worship you. Lord, we magnify your name, great and mighty God. Hallelujah. Oh, that men would praise the Lord for his wonderful works to the children of man. Heavenly Father, as we come to you this evening, Lord, we thank you, God, for your goodness towards us. We thank you, God, that you are a faithful God. Hallelujah. We thank you, God, that we can cast all our cares upon you. For God, you care for us, dear Father. Heavenly Father, as we come to you, Lord, we ask you, God, to forgive us of our sins, Lord. The times, God, when we have done wrong, we pray, God, that you will have mercy upon us, dear Lord. Help us, dear Father, to live the way how you have designed for us to live. Help us, God, to be faithful. Help us, God, to walk straight, dear Father, in the name of Jesus. Help us, Lord, to put you first in every decision, God, that we have to make. Oh, Lord, we are counting on you, dear Lord, to lead us and guide us, Lord. Heavenly Father, for persons, Lord, who are listening in this evening, Lord, they may be having different problems. They may be facing different situations, dear Lord. But God, you are the God who can fix anything that needs fixing in the name of Jesus. So, Father in heaven, those persons who are sick in their body right now, Lord, we ask God for divine intervention in the name of Jesus. By the stripes of Jesus, we claim healing. Hallelujah. In the name of Jesus. Breathe afresh, Lord, upon your people, dear Father, in the name of Jesus. Lord, have mercy upon us, Lord. Father, for those who are having special needs at this time, Lord, maybe someone needs a job, maybe someone not sure what the next move will be. Help them, God, to look unto you, the hills from whence cometh their help. For God, you have the answer. Lord, you have the answer. Hallelujah. Help them, God, to trust you and to call on your name. Because you hear and you answer our prayer. Heavenly Father, we pray, God, for all those who you have placed in authority over this nation. We ask, God, for divine direction for them. We pray, God, that you will continue to bless them, Lord. Lead and guide them in the name of Jesus. Oh, Lord, have your way. Have your way in the name of Jesus. Bless us one and all. In Jesus' name we pray. Amen. Amen. Praise the name of the Lord. God bless you. Do join me next Sunday evening at 7 p.m. at 7:30 p.m. with repeat on Wednesday evening at 10 p.m. for our program. Take time to pray. God bless each and every one of you. Amen.

am so tired of watching people be defeated and listening to people whine around. It's just too hard. It's too hard. No, you know what's hard? Living in sin. That's what's hard. I do what I do because I've seen God's power transform my own life, and He will do it for you. The key to everything is found in God's Word. I'm Joyce Meyer, and I believe that God can heal you everywhere you hurt. We're still talking about how to overcome rejection. You know, when you've been hurt really bad, you don't get over it all at one time. And I want you to be all that God wants you to be. I want you to have all that God wants you to have, and I want you to do all that God wants you to do. And in order for that to happen, you have to be bold and courageous, and you have to be confident enough to step out and try things. And if it doesn't work, you don't fall apart. You just step back, pray a little more, and step out and try something else. And I'll tell you, anybody that's a success has failed their way to that success. You can never get to the point of success without having failed a few times at something or made mistakes. How do you hear from God? People say, I don't know how to hear from God. You just make a lot of mistakes, and then you learn, well, that wasn't God. Well, that was God. Well, that wasn't God. I don't think I'll do that again. And you learn. But see, you won't. If you're not bold, if you're full of fear and you're full of insecurity and got all these wounds from past hurts, you're just going to shrivel up in a corner somewhere and let the devil walk all over you, and you're going to miss what God has preordained for you to do in this world. Amen? And if I've got anything to do with it all, I pray that God will use my mouth this weekend and all these other wonderful anointed mouths to get you to say, yes, that's for me, and I am not going to do without it. Now, don't give me one of those wimpy, weak. I mean, you got to want it. You got to want it. Like you've never wanted anything before in your life. I don't want to live with any kind of bondage in my life. Whom the Son has set free is free indeed. And that means we've got to stand strong for that freedom. You know, anybody that has ever done anything great has usually been rejected in the beginning. You know, Van Gogh, the famous painter, to buy one of his paintings today would cost you upwards of $1 million. During his life, he produced 2,001 pieces of art. About 900 of them were paintings, and there was a lot of drawings and things. And during his life, he sold one. One. He had a little mental illness, but he was deeply religious. He's a man that, while he was alive, couldn't sell one of those paintings. And now, they're worth millions and millions and millions of dollars. Well, I'm sorry that he didn't get his victory till after he was dead, but I intend to have mine while I'm still alive. Amen? My ministry is based on the scripture, John 10:10. The thief comes only to kill, steal, and destroy. But I came, thank God Jesus came, I came that you might have and enjoy your life and have it to the full until it overflows. Yeah.
And I have just re-upped and reaffirmed my decision in the last week. Life goes by so fast. You know, you may be sitting in here and be 25 and you think, you know what you're talking about? I got forever. Well, let me tell you something. You will be my age before you know what happened. Amen? It goes by so fast. Sometimes it seems like it crawls, but it goes by so fast. And you only get one opportunity. You don't get do-overs. And I am so grateful that I have not wasted my life. I think the worst feeling in the world would be to get to the end of your life and then regret that you were fearful and never did anything and never stepped out, never took a chance, always played it safe. I'm so glad. Yes, I've worked hard. And I'm glad of it. I'm glad. And there's nothing better than helping people. Nothing better than helping other people. If you're having a bad day, go give something away. Come on. I said, if you're having a bad day, just go make somebody else happy and you might get happy yourself. This actually works, believe it or not.

have such an inheritance available to you and have nobody that will tell you about it. I sat in church for years and years and heard doctrines and good doctrines, and we need good solid doctrine, but nobody was teaching me how to live. I was a Christian that acted like an idiot. I don't know that I would have taken anybody to heaven with me, but I might have kept a few people out. All the church is a hospital for broken people. But there's a doctor there that can make you well. Amen. My belly's full of fire tonight. I am so tired of watching people be defeated and listening to people whine around, it's just too hard, it's too hard. No, you know what's hard? Living in sin. That's what's hard. It's not hard to live a holy life. That's what God's called us to. And the better life you live, the happier you're going to be. We got to wake up, church. You've only got a certain amount of time here, and you better get busy taking all the people to heaven with you that you possibly can. Amen? But I don't want just Christians. I want people walking in victory. When I was filled with the Spirit in the 70s, I came alive. I was just so starving for the Word. And I had never really been taught how important the Word was. I carried a Bible back and forth to church, but I don't know if I ever opened it. Now, you know, I'm not saying this is all the church's fault. Probably a lot of it was my fault. But when I started realizing what the devil had done to me, I got so mad. I wanted to just rip his head off, but you can't do that. There's only one way that you ever get the devil back. How many of you want to get the devil back for what he's done to you? Well, there's only one way to do it. You overcome evil with good. Did you hear me? You overcome evil with good. If he hurts you and you get mad and full of unforgiveness, he just loves it. But if he hurts you and you forgive the person that hurts you and you turn around and are good to people, man, you want to be dangerous? Listen, I know what I'm talking about. I'm not guessing. I've lived on all sides of this. I've tried works-based Christianity. I've tried everything. There's only one thing that works. We're nothing, and he's everything. And if we give ourselves to him wholeheartedly, he will heal us if we'll let him. Everything's not going to be easy, but we can do all things through Christ who is our strength. Amen? What about David? He was destined to be king. But you know, he was anointed 20 years before he wore the crown. What happened during those 20 years? I mean, he spent those 20 years hiding in caves from a crazy man that was trying to kill him, that he actually loved, wasn't trying to take his position, but Saul had hurts and injuries, and he was so insecure and so fearful that David was going to take his place. And David was happy to wait. He was happy to serve Saul. He loved him. I mean, and you know, you may be anointed for something right now, and your life's about as crazy as it can be, and you wonder what in the world is going on. Well, I'll tell you what, God is getting you prepared for what he's prepared for you. Amen. Anybody who tells you this is easy is not telling you the truth.

0: she's not really all that hard either. Like I said this morning, what is anybody here got anything better to do? Anybody got a better plan than following Jesus? What about Joseph? Joseph had a dream. How many of you have a dream? Well, see, there, half of you don't even have a dream. He had a dream. See, when I said, how many of you have a dream? I saw 30 hands go up. You say, well, what do you mean, do I have a dream? Do you want anything better for your life? Anything? Do you want to behave any better than what you do? Amen, I do. I've made a lot of progress, but I'm sure not finished. If you don't believe me, just try to get me to do something before I have Jesus and coffee. Joseph was rejected. He had a dream, and his brothers hated him. It says, and they hated him. And they threw him in a pit, sold him to slave traders. But God was with him. But God gave him favor everywhere he went. He got put in jail for something he didn't do. He had so much favor that Potiphar's wife was chasing him around. And because he wouldn't go to bed with her, she lied and said he tried to rape her, and he went to prison for 13 years for something he did not do. Well, he got so much favor, he got put in charge of the jail. I mean, let me tell you something. If you're walking with God, even if you're suffering with God, he's going to give you victory. I have watched God in my life. I was so belittled and betrayed and abused by men, not just my father, but he was the main one. And God told me, men abused you and tried to ruin you, but I will always put you in a place, a position of power among men. God will pay you back. I mean, little things like when I was in the Lutheran church that I went to, I was the only woman that ever sat on the church board. So there was me and 12 men. God put me there. I didn't put myself there. God will lift you up and he will do things for you. Yeah, it may be hard. You may cry, swim in a pool full of tears and want to give up a million times. But God will do things for you that will amaze you. Just amaze you. Have a dream for your life. Have a goal. Tell God you want to do more for him and you want to be more. Don't just settle into a life where all you do is try to please yourself and make yourself happy. Walt Disney got fired. Walt Disney, who gave us Mickey Mouse and Donald Duck and all those cartoons, he was fired from his first job as an animator and told he lacked creativity and had no good ideas at all. See, God sees something in you even though people don't. Elvis Presley, after his first appearance on the Grand Ole Opry, was told he had no career as a singer and should go back to driving a truck. My goodness. Thomas Edison was told, you are too stupid to even learn anything. You know what? Stop believing what people tell you and start believing what God tells you. Is anybody home out there? Stop believing. You know, maybe you had parents that never complimented you, never told you you were doing a good job. Amen. How about a perfectionist parent who no matter what you did, they were never satisfied with it? How about anybody have a parent who was always comparing you to one of your siblings? See, that messes you up too. Well, I had a father who sexually abused me. That's all I ever remember. So I say I was somewhere between 3 and 5 when it started. And the saddest thing was I told my mother when I was 9 what he was doing, and he told her I was lying, and she chose to believe him. Not really because I think she believed him, but because my mother was so afraid of him. And I'll tell you, fear will turn you into a coward. Fear will make you shrink back when you should be going forward. When I was 15, she actually walked in the house and caught him. And she turned around and walked out of the house and came back 2 hours later and never said a word about it. Never said anything. I still don't get that, but I know it was fear. She made a choice. 30 years later, she said, "I'm sorry for what I let your father do to you." She said, "I was just, I couldn't face the scandal." So she was more worried about her reputation than she was about me being abused all the time. And I've got my story, and you've got your story, and everybody's got a story. And I spent years feeling sorry for myself. If I just wouldn't have been abused, if only I wouldn't have been abused. And I, you know, I had so many problems. I wrote down the problems that this was just a quick list. I was hard to get along with. I was controlling. I was selfish and self-centered. I got mad every time I didn't get my way. I held unforgiveness toward my parents and anybody else that looked at me crossways. I was addicted to approval. I did things for people to get them to love me, not because I loved them. You're not going to miss that one. I said I did things for people to get them to love me rather than because I loved them. One more time. See, here's the interesting thing. I went to work when I was 13, and I worked in a dime store and did other things, but I was always trying to save up money, and I would put things in will call for my mother and pay them off a little bit at a time, and I was always bringing her gifts. And I was thinking about that today, and I thought, I didn't do that because I loved her. I was trying to get her to love me. And I think sometimes we need to ask ourselves, are we giving because we love, or are we trying to buy something? Come on. Do you say yes all the time when your heart's screaming no, just because you're trying to buy approval from somebody? You know what? Some of you need to learn how to say no. That might be the most powerful word that you can learn. We don't always say no, but if we really don't believe we're supposed to do something, and we have no grace to do it, no desire to do it, and we don't even believe God wants us to do it, let me tell you something. If you would write down everything you're doing and then cross off the things that you're doing for the wrong reason, you'd have more than enough time. Well, I just don't have any time. I'm so pressured, and I'm so stressed out I was crabbing about my schedule one day, and God said, "Look, Joyce, you made your schedule. If you don't like it, change it." "I'm just so busy." Well, you don't have to be that busy. Just say no to a few of the things that people are expecting you to do that you don't want to do. You know how you can tell, how I can tell? I mean, it's very easy now for me to tell when something is God and when it's not. It takes a long time to learn it, but I mean, when the grace leaves for me to do something, when I start dreading it, not wanting to do it, not enjoying it, I know God's done with it. And I tell you, it's hard work when God's been done 10 years ago and you're still trying to make it work. Come on. Well, why would anybody do that? Because somebody expects you to. You know, just because you want to quit something, that doesn't mean all the people around you are going to let you quit. Amen? I said something about how often I got rejected and realized many years later that the devil threw a big rejection in my path just before he was trying to promote me into something. And you know, when you're in ministry or even a secular job, you usually get promoted in degrees. And so for 5 years, I taught home Bible studies. That's all I did. I taught 2 home Bible studies, didn't get paid for it. I had quit my full-time job. Dave and I were very short on money. I bought day-old bread and dented cans. People are saying, oh, I can do without that. No, I can do without that. Well, that's silly. Why should you have to do without it when God wants to provide it for you? See, I know the difference now in just being a religious churchgoer and being a real Christian who's living the life that Jesus died for you to have.
1: My dad had an affair, blew up my mother's world. She was, you know, basically having a nervous breakdown, and I didn't really understand at 12, you know, all the rejection. At that point, I just rejected God.
0: You know, rejection is unavoidable. It's not a matter of if, but when. In fact, even Jesus dealt with being rejected.
2: And rejection hurts, but we don't have to remain trapped in the pain it has caused.
0: That's right.
2: You see, healing is a process, but we can be made whole again. And our book, Healing the Wounds of Rejection, can help. And here's the exciting part. It's now an audiobook.
0: Together, we bring each chapter to life by reading it straight to you. 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
1: 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We'd love to have you be a part of one of our services. But I'd like to start with something funny, and I heard about this husband and wife. They had been arguing and fussing for years. The wife finally got so fed up, she packed up her husband's belongings and sent him out the front door. As he was leaving, she said, "I hope you have a miserable, depressing, frustrating life." He turned around, his face brightened up. He said, "You mean you want me to stay?" Say it like you mean it. This is my Bible. I am what it says I am. I have what it says I have. I can do what it says I can do. Today, I will be taught the word of God. I'll boldly confess, my mind is alert, my heart is receptive, I will never be the same. In Jesus' name, God bless you. I want to talk to you today about a fresh anointing. Sometimes in life, we can feel stuck. We're facing challenges that seem too big. We don't have the funds for our dreams. Medical reports not improving. Maybe we're working hard, but no doors are opening. It's easy to get discouraged and think that it's not meant to be. A mother told me last week how she's raising a difficult child and he's causing so much heartache. She said, "Joel, I'm worn out. I don't think I can keep doing this." God knew there would be these times where we feel tired, overwhelmed, where what we're up against is too much for us. And he knew that what brought us to where we are is not enough to get us to where we're going. So with every new challenge, with every new level, God has a fresh anointing. He didn't just call you that one time, give you that one blessing, that one good break. All along the way, there will be fresh anointings. He has fresh strength where you'll feel a supernatural power to do what you couldn't do before. He has fresh vision when you'll see things more clearly and have a new perspective. He has fresh favor where you'll overcome obstacles that seem too big. He didn't bring you this far to leave you stuck, overwhelmed, not able. You're about to see a fresh wind of His Spirit, fresh opportunities, fresh passion, fresh momentum, things that you couldn't make happen. Looked like that business was stuck, but suddenly it takes off. Clients come looking for you, the right people knocking at your door. That wasn't a lucky break. That was a fresh anointing. That was the creator of the universe breathing on your life. Or the medical report said you'd have to live with the sickness, just accept it. But suddenly your health begins to turn around. You feel strength and vitality. The experts can't explain it. What was that? A fresh anointing. Or maybe you thought that addiction would hinder you your whole life. It's been in your family for years. But suddenly you have the power to overcome, the discipline to stand strong. You rise up and defeat the dysfunction. That generational curse is broken. That's a fresh anointing, divine empowerment, a supernatural ability to do what you couldn't do on your own. We all face these times where we should be stuck. We should feel overwhelmed. Every thought is telling us it's permanent. It's never going to change. No, get ready. That's when God steps in with a fresh anointing. This is what happened with David. He was out in the field, 17 years of age, when the prophet Samuel showed up at his house to choose the next king of Israel. Well, David had seven brothers. Samuel looked at them and said to David's father, Jesse, it's none of them. Do you have another son? Jesse said, yes, David's out in the fields, but I'm sure it's not him. He thought David was too young, too small, not talented enough. But God doesn't judge the way people judge. Samuel looked at David and said, that's the one. He anointed David as the next king. With that anointing, David was able to not get bitter about his father and brothers not believing in him. With that anointing, David went back to the shepherd's fields and took care of sheep, even though he knew he was a king. With that anointing, David went out and defeated Goliath, became a national hero. He was an armor bearer for King Saul, served him faithfully, but Saul was jealous and tried to kill him. But with that anointing, David was able to deal with the jealousy, not try to pay Saul back. Well, years later, Saul was killed in a battle. Now David was about to take the throne. He was 30 years old. 2 Samuel says, the men of Judah came and anointed David as their king. Well, David was already anointed. Why did they do it again? God had a fresh anointing. He knew David was going to face new battles, new challenges, where he was going to need greater wisdom, greater strength. So God breathed on David's life in a new way. With this second anointing, David took the throne, defeated enemies, conquered new territories, but it wasn't the fullness of what God promised. He wasn't king over the whole nation, but only over one of the 12 tribes of Israel. The other 11 had their own leaders. But what God started in your life, he's going to finish. The anointing you have right now, the favor, the strength, the ability, is not where you're going to end up. God has some fresh anointings coming. Like David, you may think, Joel, I'm not seeing what God promised. It's been years. I'm leading, but not the whole nation, so to speak. But God works in phases. He takes you from glory to glory. The anointing on your life will increase as you step into new levels. And the reason we can think we're stuck is because we're basing our future off of what we have right now. What you can't see is a fresh anointing is coming. God's going to breathe on your life in a new way. And the season you're in right now, you're anointed for it. You're not lacking. When the time comes and you need more, the anointing will increase. The favor will increase. The right people will show up. God did not misjudge your life. He knows exactly what you need, who you need, and when you need it. You may have seen some of what he promised, a portion of what he put in your spirit, but don't worry, the fullness is coming. There are fresh anointings already lined up for you, doors that will open, potential you'll discover, things that will fall into place. At 37 years old, this was 7 years after his second anointing, and 20 years after his first anointing, the scripture says the elders of Israel came to David and anointed him king over all of Israel. This was his third anointing. The first two were good. They were necessary to bring him to this point. But God knew with this new assignment, with greater responsibility and greater challenges, David would need a fresh anointing. This third anointing was his most powerful anointing. This is what brought him into the fullness of his purpose. He was no longer king over just one tribe, but now he was king over all 12 tribes, over the whole nation. What I want you to see is that every season in your life, when you're going to step up to a new level, when you need more wisdom, more strength, more protection, God will be right there with a fresh anointing, with fresh ideas, fresh momentum, fresh talent. 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You've seen God be good to you in the past, but you haven't seen anything yet. This third anointing is going to thrust you into the fullness of what God has in store. 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No, you're anointed for the adversity. You're anointed to bring giants down. 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You are not lacking. You are not at a disadvantage. You have everything you need for this season that you're in. When you need more, there'll be a fresh anointing. God has already planned out your life. He's already lined up your second anointing, your third anointing, your 12th, your 20th. You're going to step into favor, strength, good breaks, things that you couldn't make happen. It says the elders of Israel came to David to anoint him king of the nation. David didn't go to them. He wasn't praying, God, please anoint me. God, this challenge is too big. You promised me at 17, now I'm 37. Why isn't it happening? No, David just kept walking in the anointing that he was in, being his best where he was, honoring God, praying bold prayers, taking steps of faith. At the right time, when he needed it, there was a fresh anointing. This is not something you have to make happen, strive, struggle, force it. This is the hand of God breathing on your life, empowering you to fulfill your purpose. And what God has ordained for you cannot be stopped by people, by bad breaks, disappointments, delays. The anointing on your life will supersede any force that tries to hold you back. David's father could have discouraged David, where he lived inferior, unqualified. David shook it off. David's brothers made fun of him, tried to make him feel small. David could have been bitter, tried to prove to them who he was, but David ignored it and moved on. King Saul was jealous, angry. He did his best to kill David, had his army chasing him down, but the anointing on David's life protected him. In the same way, the anointing on your life is going to get you to where you're supposed to be. Quit being discouraged over people that are trying to make you look bad, discredit you. They can't stop your destiny. The anointing on you will cause you to go up when they're trying to push you down. God will prepare a table before you in the presence of your enemies. And here's the key. David didn't see any of these anointings coming. Samuel showed up unexpectedly at his house for that first anointing. He didn't call. He didn't send word. He just arrived suddenly knocking on the door. The second anointing, the scripture says, the men of Judah traveled to Hebron and anointed David king of Judah. Same thing, David didn't invite them. He didn't know they were coming. They just showed up and anointed him king. Third anointing, the elders of Israel came to David unannounced. We're making you king over the whole nation. God has some of these fresh anointings that are going to surprise you. You didn't see it coming. You thought you had reached your limits. Then Samuel comes knocking at your door. Then the men of Hebron show up. Then the elders of Israel. There's an anointing for every new season of your life. After this third anointing, David went in and captured Jerusalem. The Jebusites had lived there for years. They'd built huge walls and fortified the city. They said, David doesn't have a chance. He'll never break through our fortress. But David had supernatural wisdom. He told his men, we're not going to go over the walls. We're not going to go high. We're going to go low. Jerusalem had underground waterways, these tunnels that provided water and drainage to the city. While the Jebusites were watching the walls, making sure no one got over, David and his men were coming through the tunnels underneath the city. They went in and took Jerusalem. The Jebusites said that David would never conquer it, David not only defeated them, but now it's called the City of David. There are things the enemy may have whispered that you'll never defeat. Never defeat that sickness. Never break the addiction. Never meet the right person. Don't believe those lies. There's an anointing for every promise God's put in your heart. The enemy may be talking loud, like those Jebusites, making a lot of noise. Don't pay it any attention. One day, like David, that city is going to have your name on it. God has the final say. Yes, the opposition may be bigger. That city is walled off, but God has unusual ways. He may not do it how you were thinking. They thought David would have to go over, but God took them under. He has ways that we've never thought of. And there's an anointing coming on your life to capture what belongs to you. Jerusalem belonged to David, but there were enemies living in his city. Healing belongs to you. Freedom belongs to you. Abundance, good relationships, that baby you've been praying about, that belongs to you. This is your year to capture it. The good news is it's not going to happen just by your might, by your power, your ability. The anointing on your life is going to cause things to fall into place. Giants come down. Your business takes off. You can see that baby. You break the addiction. You beat that cancer. Get ready to capture some things. When we needed a larger auditorium, I was at lunch with a friend of mine, and he told me how the Rockets basketball team was moving out of this building and it was going to become available. When I heard that, something came alive on the inside. In my spirit, I could feel faith rising up. But in my mind, there were all these thoughts of doubt. Joel, there's no way. The city's not going to let a church have it. Even if they did, we couldn't afford it. I thought of 100 reasons why it couldn't happen. But with every new dream God puts in your heart, with every new assignment comes a fresh anointing, fresh faith, fresh boldness, fresh favor. All the odds were against us. It was like David versus Goliath. But your slingshot with the anointing of God is more powerful than a huge giant with a full set of armor. And the company that was against us, they owned all the high rises around this building, maybe a dozen. They also controlled all the parking and the air conditioning to this facility. It came from their power plant. They didn't think we had a chance. They had it all fortified, all locked up. But like with David, we didn't go over the walls. We went underground, so to speak. We said, in effect, we don't need you. We'll build our own parking garage. We'll put in our own power plant. By the time they found out that we weren't dependent on them, they were so far behind, the city council voted for us to have this building. And that company ended up leasing us 9,000 covered parking spaces. Now it's no longer the Compact Center. It has a new name. It's Lakewood. It's not the Jebusite city. It's the City of David. What am I saying? With this fresh anointing, God's going to cause you to capture some things that belong to you. It may have another name on it now. That's temporary. It's going to have your name on it. Well, Joel, I don't see how this can happen. I have some big challenges. My dreams seem impossible. You're looking at it with what you have right now. What you can't see is the fresh anointing that's coming. Fresh favor, fresh ideas, fresh opportunities. David couldn't have captured Jerusalem with just the first anointing or just the second anointing. It took this third anointing to reach the fullness of his destiny. Don't get discouraged because you're in that first anointing, so to speak, or that second anointing. Doesn't seem like it's ever going to work out. You're doing the right things, but you're still out in the shepherd's fields. King Saul's still chasing you around. The Jebusites are still on your property. The good news is there's a third anointing coming. There's favor, healing, promotion that's going to propel you into your destiny, where you're going to see the fullness of what God has in store. Moses thought he was stuck. He'd been out in the desert hiding for 40 years. He knew he was called to deliver the Israelites, but he made a mistake and killed an Egyptian man that was mistreating a Hebrew slave. He had to flee for his life. And there was an anointing on him as a baby. King Herod issued a decree to kill all the Hebrew boys under the age of 2, but Moses' mother hid him. There was a divine protection, a supernatural favor that spared his life. But things didn't turn out the way Moses thought. He was in the desert, tired, discouraged, thinking he had missed his chance, if I'd only not blown it. But we may give up on ourselves, but God doesn't give up on us. His calling on our life is irrevocable. He doesn't change his mind. At 80 years old, God appeared to Moses in a burning bush. He said, "Moses, take off your sandals. You're standing on holy ground." He hadn't heard God's voice in 40 years. Suddenly, the creator of the universe, the Most High God, is talking to him. You may feel like you're in the desert. You haven't heard God's voice in a long time, felt his presence. God has not forgotten about you. What he has purposed is still going to happen. God told Moses to go tell the Pharaoh to let the Israelites go. Moses said, "God, I can't speak to Pharaoh. I have a problem with my speech. I stutter. I don't speak well." Moses was looking at what he had, his limitations, his weaknesses, his stuttering. He didn't realize with every new assignment comes a fresh anointing. God will not ask you to do something and then not give you the power to do it. You may not have that ability right now, the strength, the courage, the talent, but when you need it, it will be there. When it's time, there will be fresh favor, fresh courage, fresh opportunities. But Moses came up with these excuses and told God about his stuttering. I love how God answered back. He said, "Moses, who made your tongue? Who made your mouth? Who makes the blind to see? Who makes the dead to live?" He was saying, "Moses, do you know who I am? The God who spoke worlds into existence, the God who flung stars into space. Your tongue is not a problem for me. You're looking at the way it's been, but this is a new day. My power is going to come on you in a new way. My favor, my strength, my wisdom, so you can accomplish what I purpose for you." Moses went out and spoke to the Pharaoh, saw God do all kinds of amazing things. Just like God promised, he delivered the Israelites. And as we go into this new year, God's going to present you with opportunities that seem too big, dreams that are over your head, opposition that's too strong. You'll be tempted to shrink back like Moses, let doubt, fear, what you don't have talk you out of it. God is saying to you what he said to him. Who made your tongue? Who gave you your gifts? Who put the potential in you? Who's ordering your steps? Who's crowned you with favor? Who chose you before you were formed in your mother's womb? Who planned out all your days for good? It's the God who created the universe. Right now, he's breathing a fresh anointing on your life. You're going to feel a supernatural strength to outlast what's trying to stop you. You're coming into a second wind, more passion, more energy, greater resolve. What looks permanent, those pharaohs in your life, those stubborn things that won't let go, God's about to suddenly release you. You're on the verge of seeing that breakthrough you've been believing for. Like Moses, those things that are unfinished in your life, promises you think are too far gone. Surely it happened by now, Joel. God is still going to bring them to pass. He didn't create us to reach part of our destiny, to fulfill most of our purpose, where we're almost free, almost out of debt. I almost got married, Joel. Almost learned how to control my temper. Almost accomplished that goal. No, like with David, that third anointing is coming to see the fullness of what God has in store. He's going to complete those incompletions. Now, you have to receive this by faith. Every morning, Father, thank you for a fresh anointing. Lord, thank you for fresh vision. Father, I thank you for fresh growth. We're not supposed to live stagnant, to reach one level, get stuck there, to go through difficulties, come out bitter, lonely, discouraged. God said in Isaiah, "I'm doing a new thing. Can you not perceive it?" He's implying if you don't perceive the new things he's doing, if you don't know he's a God of fresh anointings and fresh favor and fresh vision, you won't see the new levels, the beauty for ashes, the abundance that belongs to you. Well, Joel, this is encouraging, but I think I got skipped over. I hadn't had anything fresh in 72 years. Well, the good news is today is your day. You may have been stuck in the past, but you're about to become unstuck. God is breathing on your life in a new way. You're going to see favor that you've never seen. Sure, you've had some victories in the past. God's been good to you, but now maybe things have leveled off. Business is slow. It's easy to settle there and think, well, I've seen my best days. God never does his greatest work in your yesterdays. They're always in your tomorrows. Your greatest victories, your most rewarding moments, the biggest achievements in your life are not in your past. They are still in front of you. You're about to come into fresh momentum, a growing season where you're going to bloom, see new doors open, opportunities come to you. It's going to be uncommon. You can't explain it. It doesn't make sense. It's the hand of God breathing on your life in a new way. Now, my question today is, will you receive this fresh anointing? Will you get in agreement with God and let this seed take root? He's doing a new thing, but you have to perceive it. Don't go into a new year with an old mindset. As the calendar is changing, God is sending freshness, fresh favor, fresh attitudes, fresh vision. You're going to see things more clearly. You're going to have divine direction, a spirit of wisdom and discernment where you know the right choices for your future. Or perhaps you feel tired, you run down, you've been working hard, raising those children, dealing with adversity, still coming to church, still being good to others. God sees you being faithful, doing the right thing, going the extra mile. Right now, he's breathing fresh strength into you. You're going to feel this supernatural power, a resolve lifting you, energizing you, filling you with passion. I believe and declare a fresh anointing over you and your family. You will run and not be weary. Your youth is being renewed like the eagles. Like David, you're going to capture things that belong to you. Like Moses, you're going to see God finish what he started in your life. In Jesus' name. And if you receive it, can you say amen? Amen. Amen. I'd like to give you an opportunity to make Jesus the Lord of your life. Would you pray with me? Just say, Lord Jesus, I repent of my sins. Come into my heart. I make you my Lord and Savior. If you prayed that simple prayer, we believe you got born again. We'd love to send you some free information on your new walk with the Lord. You can text the number on the screen or go to the website. But I hope you'll get into a good Bible-based church and keep God first place.
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1: And welcome, everybody, to the beautiful and historic Lyric Theater in our hometown of Lexington, Kentucky. We are broadcasting all over the world, from Australia to Ireland, New Zealand to New York, Yuma, Arizona, Yukon, across Canada, everywhere. And artists come to our stage here in Lexington. Why? Because we're celebrating this amazing, beautiful world of grassroots, real, organic music. Artists that truly, genuinely care about what they're doing. They play from the heart, not for a chart. And we say it every single week, that you don't have to be famous to be on Wood Songs. You just need to be very, very good. We've got a wonderful singer-songwriter from New York to introduce to you, an amazing Wood Songs kid. But first, a genuine legend is returning to our stage. We're very grateful that he's here. He's got multiple Grammy nominations. He is a Grammy Award winner. He's a true legend of the Chicago blues, making his home out in Tennessee, in Memphis right now. He's got an album called Juke Joint Chapel. This is a tune off that album called Blues Overtook Me. Please welcome the legendary Charlie Musselwhite to the Wood Songs. Old time radio.

You know, fast women and whiskey made this poor boy wild. When I was a kid,

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1: From his album Juke Joint Chapel, the legendary and Grammy Award-winning Charlie Musselwhite. It's so nice to have you back on the show. Thank you.
0: My pleasure to be here. Thank you.
1: So let's go back, dip into your background a little bit. Raised by a single mom.
0: Yep.
1: And she moved you to Memphis, which was sort of like a musical hotbed at the time. I mean, Elvis was happening, Johnny Cash was happening, Sun Records was happening.
0: We were all from Mississippi.
1: Yeah. And you took the short road to music stardom. You were digging ditches, you were pouring concrete, you were running moonshine.
0: Somebody had to do it.
1: So how did that lead into your musical career? Did it happen when you moved to Chicago?
0: Well, I just loved blues, and I started learning how to play blues in Memphis. I got to know a lot of the real old-time blues singers around Beale Street, like Will Shade and Gus Cannon and Furry Lewis and a lot of other guys. Names wouldn't mean anything to anybody, but I didn't know at the time I was preparing myself for a career. I'd have paid a lot more attention. I just loved, it was like a hobby. So when I was 18, I was out of high school, and I'd heard there were a lot of really good paying jobs up in Chicago, and like thousands of other people, I headed north to get one of those factory jobs. And that's where I discovered the whole blues scene in Chicago. Didn't know nothing about it.
1: So how did, you are probably one of America's best harmonica players. I mean, no doubt.
0: I've been practicing.
1: You've been practicing, sure. So when did you pick up the harmonica?
0: Well, they were always around. It was like a common toy.
1: When you were a kid that you'd see, or?
0: Well, when I was about 13, I decided I'd been listening to blues, and I loved the way the harmonica sound, and I thought, you have a harmonica, it probably feels even better to play it. So I'd go out in the woods where I thought nobody could hear me and started teaching myself. And then later I got to learn some real players, and it just kind of kept unfolding like that.
1: And

0: Conley Hooker that lasted for, I mean, you guys were close.
1: When I was living in Chicago, John lived in Detroit. He would come to Chicago to work, and I made a point to go to his shows and meet him, and we just became instant friends the first time we met each other and stayed close friends for the rest of his life.
0: And does having John Lee Hooker, best man at your wedding, does that help keep the marriage together? or do we not want to go there?
1: I think there were other things that were more important.
0: Well, you're here with a really fine musician from San Francisco. Bob Welch is playing guitar and keyboards with you. You've been on the road and doing this for over six decades. I mean, what changes have you noticed in the audience when it comes to the blues? What do you notice about the new audience that you play to?
1: Well, with all the, you know, like YouTube and stuff like that, people are more informed now than they used to be. Used to be, if I mentioned a name like Robert Nighthawk, nobody would know what I meant. A lot of, they still might not know, but I can tell you, there's more people that know now today than ever.
0: So the internet is good because it does teach, it does inform, it does make things accessible, right?
1: There's tons of information where it used to be nothing.
0: Yeah, well, it made what was there rise up quicker, though, because it was more noticeable. There was less competition for a young Charlie Musselwhite that was coming up, right?
1: Well, when I started, there was no books. There was no magazines, there were no blues societies, there were no blues festivals, and now you have all that. So it's just, blues is worldwide now.
0: Well, I agree with that, and we're going to pursue some more of the Charlie Musselwhite blues right now. Ben Welch has moved over to the keyboard, and you're going to sing us a song called Where'd All the Good Times Go? So appropriate for days like today. He's picking up his guitar. It's Charlie Musselwhite on the Wood Songs, Old Time Radio Hour.
1: All right. I learned this style of playing from Earl Hooker.

0: Where'd all the good times go? Thank you.
1: That's the name of the song, Where'd All the Good Times Go? The amazing Grammy-winning Charlie Musselwhite on our broadcast. If you want to know more about the music of Charlie Musselwhite, his album collection, he's got well over 20 albums that you can explore, and his tour schedule and everything, just go to the Wood Songs website, click on the archive page. This is show number 1,144, and you can find out about Charlie Musselwhite, as well as our next artist, who originally from New York City. He traveled to Memphis, Tennessee to record his latest album. He's going to play the title cut called American Equator. Please welcome Pete Mancini to the Wood Songs. Old Time Radio.

0: is guitar and harmonica, Pete Mancini. Welcome to the broadcast. It's nice to have you here.
1: Thanks for having me.
0: So you home-based in New York, but like Charlie, you kind of gravitated towards Tennessee around Tupelo, and then you decided to record this album.
1: We were actually in Mississippi, in Water Valley,
0: Mississippi,
1: at a studio called Dial Back Sound with Matt Patton of the Drive-By Truckers producing. And I did two albums with him. I did my third album, Killing the Old Ways, and the new album, American Equator.
0: American Equator is a great title. So you're on tour in the South, you're in Virginia, and a female fan comes up to you and says, welcome to the equator, right?
1: Yeah.
0: And you ended up with a whole album out of it.
1: Yeah. Well, at least the title track. And for me, the American Equator would be if the ideological fault line in America was a place you could visit. I kind of started thinking about that, and that's where the song came from.
0: Do you find a lot of your lyrics to be, I don't want to say political, cause-oriented, community-oriented, things that are of issues to the people around you?
1: Absolutely, but it all depends on the song. Everyone's different, and I'm just kind of chasing them all down.
0: I'm sensing sort of a Woody Guthrie meets Tom Petty, kind of a Tom Petty attitude in what you're doing, which it's a compliment. I think it's great.
1: Honored, because I love both of them.
0: So was music part of your childhood growing up? I mean, or is this something that came later on?
1: Oh, absolutely. My parents, my mom plays piano, my dad plays oboe, and they were always playing great records in the house, like Beatles, Clapton, The Four Seasons. So that had a big impression on me.
0: Your American Equator album, a lot of good songs on it. You're about to play one called Technicolor Days. Great title. What is it about?
1: Well, I wrote it during the pandemic, imagining what it would be like to not be in a pandemic. And
0: I think everybody's really glad that sucker's over with.
1: Yes. So, you know, thank God.
0: Be done with it.
1: And it ended up being about connecting with your inner child, the place where joy and creativity comes from. So.
0: Well, let's check it out. It's from his album, American Equator. It's Technicolor Days. Pete Mancini on the Wood Song. Full-time radio.

0: From his album American Equator, Pete Mancini. In the second half hour, we're going to find out about his incredible musical side hustle that he's got going on. We're also going to talk to Charlie Musselwhite, and you're going to find out his incredible influence over a major motion picture. And wait till you meet this week's Woodsongs kid. We'll be back right after this.
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2: And thank you, Kev Moe, and welcome back, everybody, to our broadcast with Charlie Musselwhite, Pete Mancini on our broadcast. We're coming to you from our hometown of Lexington, Kentucky, the crossroads of America's folk and bluegrass music, the gateway city to the beautiful Appalachian Mountains, and the only place in America that you're going to find a 60-foot-tall rainbow Abraham Lincoln. This is the place. If you're looking for that, Lexington is the place. 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And if you happen to be in Australia, let's welcome the listeners on Goldfields FM 91.1 in Mayborough, Australia. Let's say hi to all the folks tuning in out there. We're also on American Forces Radio Network, who puts this show on the radio, two different channels, in 177 nations worldwide, from South Korea to Kuwait, plus every single military base in the world, every U.S. naval ship in the world, every Coast Guard vessel sailing in North America. And as always, we want to say hello to the men and women that are out there. 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We're on public television, coast to coast. 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We're also in schools with lesson plans. And because of that, this time on every broadcast, we invite a youngster from somewhere in America to come on the show. They get to play one song in the presence of seasoned touring artists like Pete Mancini, like the amazing Charlie Musselwhite. And today, all the way from Madisonville, Tennessee, let's welcome Landon Hawkins. How you doing, Landon?
3: I'm good. How are you?
2: So you're 16 years old.
3: Yes,
2: right,
3: sir.
2: And you come from the same hometown as a lot of really good kid musicians out there, like Wyatt Ellis and Emmy Sunshine, right? So you're one of them. You're playing the banjo. How long have you played the banjo?
3: Coming up on 4 years.
2: 4 years, and why the banjo? Because I read that you like punk rock and all kinds of stuff, and the banjo doesn't kind of fit with that image.
3: No, I mean, I don't listen to banjo music, but.
2: But you're here.
3: Yeah, but I'm here playing
2: with
3: banjo.
2: Music.
3: I think it's really fun to play. It's got a beautiful sound, and my custodian in middle school kind of is the one that made me want to play. He's amazing, and that made me want to play. And then I found jam, and now I'm here.
2: So you're here with a friend of the show, Perry Brake. He's going to play the Indian flute, and the reason is because you've written an instrumental sort of in the spirit of the Cherokee Indians, right?
3: Yes, sir.
2: So this is called Katua Unole. Did I say that right?
3: Yeah.
2: And what inspired this?
3: I don't know.
2: Okay. Well, let's go ahead and hear it then, okay?
3: Right.
2: 16 years old. He's from Madisonville, Tennessee. This week's Woodsongs kid, Landon Hawkins.

It's an original song called Couture. In Norway, 16-year-old Landon Hawkins, all the way from Madisonville, Tennessee, this week's WoodSongs Kid. If you are a parent or a guardian and you think that your youngster belongs on our broadcast, we want to hear from you. We listen to every single submission that comes in, and all you have to do is go to the WoodSongs website, click on the kids page, and maybe your youngster could be the next WoodSongs Kid. And let's say a big thanks to Perry Brake playing the Indian flute. He's a Grammy Award winner, multiple Grammy nominations, Blues Award winner, and we're going to talk to him about a major motion picture that he had a big influence over. But first, he's going to play a song with his harmonica, If I Should Have Bad Luck. It is Charlie Musselwhite on the WoodSongs.

0: Come along, baby. Incredible. Charlie Musselwhite, If I Should Have Bad Luck, is the name of the song. Bob Welch doing a great job on the electric guitar, but my gosh, the way you play that harmonica. When did you notice when you were playing the harmonica that you were good, that you were really good at this?
1: I'm still working on it.
0: No. No, was that a hard thing for you to learn, or did you just pick it up right away?
1: Well, it's an interesting instrument because it's the only instrument you can't see how it's played.
0: Right, because you're covering it with your hands.
1: Yeah, every other instrument, the hands are used somehow, so you can't watch somebody and see what they're doing.
0: And I want the audience to know that you're playing one harmonica at a time, simple harmonica one at a time. You don't
1: switch around.
0: Yeah, yeah, but you've got one in your hand.
1: And I can only play one at a time. But in a tune, I'll switch to other...
0: To get different textures, right?
1: Well, they call it position playing. I can play in the same key in different key harmonicas.
0: Okay. All right, now there's a major motion picture all about the blues that John Belushi and Dan Aykroyd put out. And Dan Aykroyd makes it a big point to say that his character of Elwood Blues in the Blues Brother motion picture is patterned closely after Charlie Musselwhite.
1: True.
0: So did you ever feel like you were on a mission from God, or as they say in the movie?
1: I'm on one right now.
0: You're on one right now. Well, let's keep the music going. By the way, this is a great song, My Kind of Gal, and we're going to dedicate this to your lovely...
1: Henrietta.
0: Yeah, Henrietta, 45 years married, 45 years. It's called My Kind of Gal, Charlie Musselwhite on the Wood Songs, Old Time Radio Hour.

she's hot, she's hot. 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

0: Absolutely incredible. My kind of gal. No wonder why Henrietta loves you. You got the fastest tongue in America. Really. That's amazing.
1: She can't shake me.
0: She can't write. Right? How, is it hard to bend a note?
1: Well, after you've been doing it about 60 years or 70 years, it gets easier.
0: You got the hang of it. Charlie Musselwhite on Woodsong. Just amazing.
1: Thank you.
0: We have an amazing singer-songwriter from New York, and Pete, we want to talk to you for a second. You have an interesting side hustle. You're an excellent singer-songwriter. You're putting out albums and stuff, but a lot of folks have, I don't want to call them day jobs, but it's hard being in the music business, isn't it?
2: It is.
0: And a lot of folks don't really recognize the difficulty of staying in it.
2: Mm-hmm.
0: So, you know, you're doing good because you're able to stay in it. I admire anybody willing to stay or able to stay in it. I mean, that's it's a lot of work to do this thing they call playing, isn't it?
2: Absolutely, yeah. It's it takes a lot of sacrifice, a lot of time, but it's worth it for moments like this. You know,
0: sure. I mean, well, the audience is amazing, right? They always make everything better. You have an interesting, I call it a side hustle facetiously, but you've got an amazing association with an incredible songwriter. I want to give the audience a little taste of who this guy is. He wrote songs like Wichita Lineman, MacArthur Park, By the Time I Get to Phoenix, Up, Up, and Away, and tell everybody who you're associated with.
2: Jimmy Webb.
0: Jimmy Webb,
2: yeah, one of the legendary songwriters.
0: But how did you... So you're sort of Jimmy Webb's tour mate.
2: Yeah, tour manager, assistant, guitar player, buddy.
0: I mean, that must be just an amazing experience, because who else could have that kind of experience? I mean, like a Charlie Musselwhite, but Jimmy Webb, I mean, he was sort of a Brian Wilson kind of a songwriter.
2: Oh, absolutely. I think he's one of the best songwriters to ever pick up the pen, and I'm honored to call him a friend.
0: Now, you're going to perform a song that Jimmy Webb sort of tagged you to write. Tell me the story.
2: Yes. So we were on tour. We were headed to New Jersey, and on Interstate 495 in New York in Queens, there's a hotel called the Paris Hotel, and there's a big Eiffel Tower model on the top of it. It's all lit up neon. And Jimmy looks at it, and he says, you know, someone should write a song about that place. And I was driving. I was like, okay. Challenge accepted. I started writing the song.
0: Let's get this straight. One of the greatest songwriters in American music history, right?
2: Yes.
0: He's the youngest guy ever to win Grammy Award for Song of the Year. He's only like 21 years old at the time.
2: Yeah.
0: So, I mean, so this guy sees something odd and says, go write a song about it.
2: Yeah, so you go and write a song about it. You know? So I started writing the song, and I showed it to him at a sound check at a gig later on, and you know, I had two verses, two choruses. I played it for him, and he's kind of stroking his chin. He's like really thinking about it. I'm like, oh man, I wonder what he's gonna say. And he goes, needs a third verse. And he just stormed off. And I was like, okay. He didn't say it was terrible, so that's great. And I finished the song. I put it on my new record, and I'm happy I did.
0: Well, we're about to get to it, but you know, you and I were talking backstage. Never underestimate the importance of that third verse, right?
2: Yes.
0: I mean, Paul Simon was in the studio for Bridge Over Troubled Water, and that's what the producer told him. It needs a third verse. So when you listen to Bridge Over Troubled Water, Sail on Silver, mm-hmm. his song, third verse was about his wife, but he just threw it together literally in the studio because they said it needed a third verse. So this could be your Bridge Over Troubled Water.
2: Maybe.
0: No,
2: I hope so.
0: The pressure's on. It's called the Paris Hotel. It is Pete Mancini on the Wood Songs, Old Time Radio.

0: Wasn't it great having Pete Mancini on our broadcast? This week's Good Songs Kids, 16-year-old Landon Hawkins from Madisonville, Tennessee. Good job, Landon. And the amazing Memphis Charlie himself, Charlie Musselwhite. Absolutely wonderful to have you here. Music has all kinds of inspiration. It's true for Pete. It's true for our Wood Songs kid. It's very true for Charlie as well. It's true for you. I remember the words of Willie Dixon, one of the greatest songwriters, blues artists in America. He says, you can get the blues because your baby come back home. You get the blues because she left you. Either way, that's the inspiration, because real life is where all this music and art comes from. My name is Michael Jonathan. I'm a folk singer. I am a song farmer. We'll see you next week on the Woods Song.
1: You've been listening to Good Songs broadcast number 1144. Michael's opening song was Flowers from the Ravenwood album featuring Sharon Oler and Dayton Brothers on flute. Our chief engineer is Jerome Galt. Our TV director is Maria Claire. Technical assistants are Brian Clousing, Eric Anderson, Dan Field, and Gavin Clark. 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We hope you'll join us again next week for the Wood Songs Old Time Radio Hour.

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From the TCI Mass Choir to Robin Hines. From Kirk Franklin to Bishop Paul Morton. We play all your favorite gospel hits on RTC.

Then, led by Jehoshaphat, all the men of Judah and Jerusalem returned joyfully to Jerusalem, for the Lord had given them to rejoice over their enemies.

Church. Coming at you right now, you got Pastor Wes Morgan. That track's entitled Churchy. You got music from Carvin Winans. That's entitled God Is Still Working on Me. Music from Todd Tribbett. That's entitled New. And then you got Karen Clark Sheard from the Project Still Karen.

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0: Hey, this is Karen Clark Sheard, and you're listening to Big C, the Encourager, on Urban Gospel Sounds. Keep it locked. God,
1: we know we'll see your goodness and your faithfulness over and over. All right, shout it again. God, we know we'll see your goodness and your faithfulness over and over again. All right, come on.

What's up? It is your girl, Darlene McCoy, and you are listening to my brother, Big C, the Encourager, on Urban Gospel Sounds.

0: Urban gospel sound. Blast from the blast. From the blast. Don't forget. 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Don't forget.
1: What's up, y'all? It's your boy, Dietrich Haddon. You listen to Urban Gospel Sounds with my boy, Big Steve. Keep it locked. 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

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Amen.

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2: Well, we're back inside of Urban Gospel Sounds. Oh, yeah, well, you're definitely getting the hottest gospel music around. Doing it real, doing it right, just the way you like. Tell you what, when the power hour, y'all, of the show, got more to go. Great music, great anointing, and great specials coming at you. You got music from New Breed. Yeah, from that CD, Freedom. That's entitled How Good and Pleasant. Yes, it is. You got music from Ian Vaughn. From that self-titled CD, that's called Now You Know. Music from Sean Simmons. From that CD, It's Over. We got the title track coming for you. Then you got Lisi Lewis from Houston, Texas. From that CD, Taylor Made. That's entitled I Love to Belong to You. Yeah. Then you got Mary Mary from that CD, Something Big. That's called Walking. That's what we got lined up for you to get it started inside the second half of Urban Gospel Sounds. It's not too late to tell a friend, tell a neighbor, tell a hater that we're lifting up the name of Jesus with God's design and you in mind. With your boy, Big C, the Encourager. Here we go.

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4: Yo, we're back, y'all, and

continue the jams for you in this particular part of the show. The music doesn't stop. We're going to continue to jam you until you drop. Check it out. Got music coming at you from Corey Webb. That's entitled, I Gotta Praise. And I gotta get it out. Oh, yeah. Got my girl Shay Atkins coming at you from that CD Girl Talk. That's entitled, Ain't Looking Back. Mm-mm, not any way at all. You got Dorinda from that brand new project, I Survived. That's entitled, Back to You, featuring Warren Baby Dub Campbell. You got Tone from that CD, Oak Park, 92106. That's entitled, You. Then you got Charles Martin from that project, Mary's Son. That's called Love Your Lovin'. And then you got 2103. That's my boys from Detroit City. From that CD, Evolved. That's entitled Still Here. That's right. We're still here. We're not done yet. We're going to party you in the name of Jesus until you sweat. Right here inside of Urban Gospel Sounds with your boy. It's me, Big C, the Encourager. Let's go, y'all. Keep it locked right here.

0: nobody mad but the... Don't even say his name.
1: Hey, what's up, y'all? This is Tony, and you're listening to Urban Gospel Sounds with my main man, Big C. Keep it locked right here.

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1: This is the ambassador, and this is your grace and truth moment. Romans 15, 8 to 21 highlights something that's critical and of great necessity today, and that is the need to be driven with a strong sense of commitment to the ministry. Every believer ought to see him or herself as in the ministry. Ministry just means service, and Paul picks that up as he says, the Lord Jesus Christ became a servant to the circumcised to show God's truthfulness and in order to confirm the promises given to the fathers. He says, and that the Gentiles might glorify God for his mercy. What he's saying is that ministry is just an extension of God's faithfulness, because God has promised that he would spread his glory throughout the earth using his people, and that people who don't know him would be able to rejoice with people who do because of the ministry efforts of those who know him. Well, I think that's what we need today. We need people who are driven with a strong sense of the Savior's commitment to ministry as the basis for their own commitment to ministry. Later on, Paul says in verse 14 that he is satisfied that he's talking to people who know the deal. And in verse 15, he says, and I've written to you boldly because I understand that I've been given grace to be a minister or a servant to the contingent that God has sent me to, which was the Gentiles for Paul. You know, we need people who are driven with a sense that they've been given grace to reach people for the Lord Jesus, driven by that sense, driven by Jesus's example, and then looking at the idea that God himself has been committed to this work.

0: We've had a phenomenal time with you today, right here inside of Urban Gospel Sounds. I believe God is pleased with the effort we put forth today, simply because we gave his name the praise. And anytime you do that, he inhabits that, y'all. That's what the Bible says. So, we'll let you know we appreciate you tuning in. Look forward to being back with you again, right here inside of UGS. It is produced, Urban Gospel Sounds, that is, by your boy, Big C, the encourager of Chantry Productions. Hit me up at urbangospelsounds@facebook.com or my website, that's urbangospelsounds.com. 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It's hot, y'all. Check it out for yourself. Taking us home today, you got music coming at you from Kiara Sheard, from that Project Free. That's entitled Mighty. And then you got music coming at you from Canton Jones, from that Project Kingdom Business 2. That's entitled Echo, Echo, Echo. But want to let you know, we appreciate you guys taking out the time in your schedule to listen to us. So until the next time, be blessed in the name of Jesus. See you later.
1: 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Will you work the formula to make your dreams a reality? We either think and grow rich or think and grow poor. The choice is ours. 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That's AlDeanPearson. Make it a great day and aim high.
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0: to Shirley Caesar, from the TCI Mass Choir to Robin Hines, from Kirk Franklin to Bishop Paul Morton, we play all your favorite gospel hits on RTC.
1: It's the Gospel Express with Nina.

How you doing, everybody? Welcome to the Gospel Express. Here is part two of our celebration of women in Gospel Quartet. This hour, you'll hear the second part of my interview with the Lumsey Sisters, along with more great gospel music from The Truthettes, Lisa Knowles and the Brown Singers, Family, and Nikki D and the Browns. That's all coming up this hour on the Gospel Express.

0: Awesome. Okay, and I've asked a lot of people this question too. What was going on with you guys during COVID?
1: During COVID,
0: mm-hmm.
1: we, of course, you know, the church is shut down.
0: Yeah.
1: I was pastoring during that time. Mm-hmm. We were on social media having church.
2: Mm-hmm. Okay.
1: But still had a building, a brand new building that had to be paid for.
0: Yeah.
1: Mortgage, $5,000 per month with a small congregation, and we never missed one payment.
0: Amen. All right.
1: What was going on with us with COVID?
0: Mm-hmm.
1: We were just trusting God.
0: Mm-hmm.
1: A lot of people took that, what is it?
0: The virus, yeah.
2: Vaccination.
1: The vaccination.
0: Yeah. Mm-hmm.
1: For the virus.
0: Mm-hmm. Mm-hmm.
1: And a lot of people didn't.
0: Mm-hmm.
1: A lot of people died. My husband died during COVID.
2: Mm-hmm.
1: My best first cousin, who we call brother and sister, died. Mm-hmm. He was a pastor as well. During, mm-hmm. So there are many people. One of my great deacons died.
0: Mm-hmm. Yeah.
1: So we had a lot. It affected everybody.
0: Yeah.
1: By the grace of God, I never got COVID. From that day to this one,
0: mm-hmm.
1: never took the vaccine and never told vaccine and never told anybody, because God said, keep your mouth shut and follow me.
2: Mm-hmm. Amen.
0: I got you. Wow.
2: Mm-hmm.
1: So it's during amazing. COVID, what did I do?
0: Mm-hmm.
1: I trusted the God of my salvation.
0: Mm-hmm. Wow.
1: And mm-hmm. I trusted him so much that I leaned not to my own understanding.
0: Mm-hmm.
1: But in all my ways and everything, I acknowledged him.
2: Mm-hmm.
1: And he directed my path. And I'm a hush because I'm feeling something.
0: Well.
2: Hallelujah.
0: That's all right. All right. Woo. Okay. What do you all want people around the world to know about the music and the ministry of the Lumsey Sisters?
2: I'll start. I would say it's still alive. God is real. You know, as we often hear, a lot of those gospel programs and gospel singings that we called it,
0: mm-hmm.
2: that's the only church that a lot of people get to.
0: Yeah.
2: So we want to make sure to the best of our ability that we are examples for God, that we are living what mm-hmm. we're singing about to the best of our ability, and really ministry. It's about ministry at the not about, any performance or showmanship is good. It's nice, but it's not competition. It's about ministry. It's about souls. It's about reaching and teaching God's word and his love, really being an extension of God's arms, eyes, ears, mouth. All that when we're on that stage, because it's a message in every song, and just praying that people get what they need when they get there.
0: Mm-hmm.
2: Mm-hmm.
0: Amen. All right. Mm-hmm. And Apostle?
1: What I would like for the world to know that the Lumsey Sisters are still alive.
2: Mm-hmm. Amen.
1: God took Doris and he took Shaquita. And I've so often heard people say, I want to book you, but Shaquita is no longer here.
0: Mm-hmm.
1: But if God wanted the message through Shaquita, Shaquita would still be here.
0: Well, mm-hmm.
1: Okay?
0: Yeah.
1: And so mm-hmm. I wanted to quit. Believe me, when Shaquita, because that was our lead singer.
2: Amen. And
1: anybody that knows Shaquita, she hit the stage
0: mm-hmm.
1: and yes, it was Lord. Done.
2: Yes,
1: it
2: Lord.
1: Was done.
0: Mm-hmm. Yes.
1: Because the voice and the anointing,
0: yeah.
1: it was done. But Amen. The Lord said her work here was done. And mm-hmm. I wanted to quit too. But the Lord said, not so.
2: Amen.
1: And it's not over till God says it's over. And so what I want people to know that we are still here. We're still singing, not as much, because I'm pastoring and that's first. The word is first.
0: Mm-hmm. Mm-hmm.
1: Okay?
0: Okay.
1: Book me. I'll be there.
0: Yes. Okay.
1: And you won't be disappointed.
2: Amen.
0: All right, that's what I heard.

0: What is the new music?
1: Well, we're putting it together now. We have some new songs, but what we're doing is redoing a lot of the old songs that we did before. With Jubu and Eric, as I told you before, we're redoing Precious, Down in the Valley, or they call it Calling Me. And the main one that we're redoing now is Prayer We Win. We just did that with Mary Mary and what's Jubu's group?
2: The Soul Seekers. Mm-hmm.
1: Soul Seekers.
0: Oh, her husband. California. Okay. Soul Seekers.
2: Yes. Uh-huh. Yes.
1: Yeah.
0: Okay.
1: So, and we're working on that. We have, like I said, about four new songs that come, that's going to be on there as well. But a lot of it is going to be the old music. So you will recognize the Lumsy Sisters, and we still got the same style. We didn't change.
0: Okay.
1: Yeah.
0: That was actually a question I wanted to ask you earlier. You've been doing this for a long time. Quartet has gone in several different directions. What do you think about the changes, and where would you say you all fit into it? You know, we've got contemporary quartet, we got traditional quartet, we've got so many different genres and so many different directions that a lot of groups are going in. What do you think about the changes, and where do you all fit into that?
1: Well, I don't criticize anybody for what they do. The only thing I would say is make sure that it's God led, God fed, and God bred.
0: Well,
1: because only what you do for Christ is going to last. And if you're doing it for show, or if you're doing it for to be in competition, it's not going to last. It's a fad. It's not going to last. But where we fit in is right where God put us in the beginning. And my mother used to tell us this all the time. She said, what I need you to do is stand flat-footed, open your mouth, and sing to the glory of God. And we have to dress. I don't want us to go up in pants, overalls, and there's nothing wrong with that if that's what you decide to do. Because conviction is between you and God and nobody else. But I think that we represent God in a different way. We always have, and we always will.
0: You really don't see much of that with the quartet ladies.
1: No.
0: Yeah, they dress very, very ladylike. Long dresses, some wearing gowns or long skirts. Yeah, you don't really see much of that with
1: but it's there.
0: I haven't seen it.
1: Yes, ma'am. It's there.
0: Okay.
1: And I'm not knocking it.
0: Okay.
1: Yeah. Please believe me, I'm not. My hat's off to you, however God send you out.
0: Yeah. Yeah, okay. I haven't seen it at all. I've seen, you know, people dress pretty nice. But okay. That's awesome. So we'll be looking for new music coming up from you guys any day now.
1: Any day now.
2: Yeah. Amen.
0: So how do we connect with you? How do people connect with you from around the world?
1: You can connect. You can call my number. I am available. Mm-hmm. Apostle Dr. Brenda Lumsy Hicks Bacon. Mm-hmm. I am available. We have Lumsy Sisters
2: Facebook
1: and
2: Instagram.
1: Thank you very much.
2: Okay. You're welcome.
1: Yeah. And if you want to email us, mm-hmm. you can email the Lumsy Sisters.
2: Amen.
1: You can use ahicks
2: 177
1: at gmail.com.
2: Amen.
1: And just say Lumsy Sisters. Again, that's ahicks.
0: Mm-hmm.
1: 177@gmail.com and just say Lumsy Sisters, and we will be in touch with you.
2: Amen.
0: All right. Well, ladies, you know, this has been so much fun, but I do want to play some music.
2: Oh, likewise. It's been fun.
1: Thank you so much.
0: Thank you so much for being on the show today. Thank you.
2: Thank you, Nina.

thank my guests, the Lumsey Sisters, for stopping by. And of course, I thank you for checking out the Gospel Express. 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

0: 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He 10x my blessings.
1: He 10x my blessings.
0: He 10x my blessings.
2: Hey, everybody. Welcome to the Gospel Countdown. What a beautiful day it is here as we're kicking off Black Music Month 2026. This week, we're going to start our Gospel Countdown at number 20, and it comes from the one and only Jovan Dewan and the Trap Stars. He also has Isaac Carey on here and Blanco Brown and Jazzy Faye. So many folks on such a great song. It's called 10 Times My Blessing, and this week, it is number 20. I'm Nina Taylor, along with the traveling man, Bishop Ernest Richard is in the house. How you doing, sir? What's going on?
3: You're
2: going
3: to call me, but I'm not the one that just got off the boat. Fresh off the boat, folks. Right to the studio. From the boat to the studio. I want you all to know that.
2: Okay? Isn't that the way you do it? From the boat to the studio.
3: Oh, that is just too cool, though. I know you had a great time. We're going to talk a little bit about what you did, who you met, and what you run across. Did you win any contests and all that wonderful stuff? Listen, there's a song called You Are, Fresh Start Worship, featuring Marquise Gold is on this one. I think you're really going to like this. Listen to this. This is number 19.

0: Number 18.
1: Come on, let it rise. There's no place I'd rather be.

0: I never get tired of hearing this beautiful voice from Ernest Pugh with his new song coming in this week at number 18. It's called Your Glory to See You. What a great
1: song. Love it, love it, love it. So tell me, Nina, what did you do day one? You got on the plane, you went to sleep, you got off the plane, you got something to eat, you got on the boat. Isn't it amazing how they shovel you on the boat and then shovel you off the boat?
0: You know, I don't remember much shoveling. It was, you know, a lot of long lines and everything. But, you know, they moved pretty quickly because when I saw all those people, I thought, oh, my goodness. But just like always, I mean, they get you in, they get you out. That's for sure. They
1: It's a good thing. So where did you go to?
0: We went to Nassau again. You know, this is what, my fourth, fifth. I don't even know how many times I've been to Nassau.
1: Wow.
0: But I never get tired of it. We did hit some other smaller islands as well. And we had a beautiful time, as always. You know, I'm one of these people, since I went for the first time 18 years ago, 19, however long it was, I said, I got to do this all the time. So this has now become part of just my life. Right.
1: I'm not mad at you. Well, J.J. Harrison and Company, that would be Youthful Praise, featuring Trina Harrison and David Wolford, have a song out

0: right, this song is quickly making its way. I remember when it bursted into the top 100, now at number 16 from Paul Jr. That's right, PJ Morton with yet another song in the top 20. It's called Mercy, and this week it's number 16.
1: Well, you know what? That late night pizza just got to her, folks, because she said burst it. Anyway, let's move right along. After tonight, Sincere is the individual after.

0: All right, this one is one of my new favorites from Jason Nelson and Madison Ryan Ward. Have you noticed? This is the year of duets, and you know, they can have anywhere from 2 to 5 people on one song. We are all just teaming up and doing our thing together. So this is definitely the year for that, because almost every song in this top 20 has more than one artist featured on it. You know,
1: yes, I noticed that.
0: This one is called Made New. It's number 14 this week. But have you noticed that?
1: I have noticed, and I like it. I really do like it. The collaboration kind of opens the door for different elevation of different styles. And at the same time, you can introduce new artists. This is a beautiful thing. Now, when I say that, have you ever heard Hendrix Brown before?
0: No.
1: Well, you're about to hear him for the first time, because Maverick City Music, I don't know where they be finding the artists from. I think they come to church that day. Oh, I heard you way back in row 72. Come on and sing. That's not what happened. But listen, the song's entitled Run to You, featuring Hendrix Brown. Number

0: is basically our number two song for this week, but it's number 12 in the Gospel Top 20. It's called God Did It from Kenny Lewis and One Voice. It is quickly making its way towards the top 10. I like it, too.
1: I love it. I love it. Well, listen, Kenny Lewis, One Voice, what can we say? All right, we've already said it, right? God did it. You went to funky Nassau. I'm sorry. You went to Nassau. I always wanted to do that. I like doing that. Yeah. Nonetheless, tell me a little bit more about your trip. So, I mean, you know, what, you know, was it a family affair? Was it just you and a couple of a girls' trip, a few friends, or just jump on the boat because I ain't got nothing else to do?
0: All of that. It was all of that, you know.
1: Okay. All right. All right. I asked, right?
0: Was all of that. You know, we were just anxiously awaiting for school to get out. And, you know, 1 week later, we were out of here. And that's the way it's got to be. You know, school is out. It's time to hit the road. But
1: now, I did something for you, Nina.
0: What's that?
1: And you have to go to your Facebook Messenger to find it. There was a special School is Out song that I sent to you. You will enjoy it.
0: Okay.
1: You're going to enjoy it. I mean, and when you look at it, it says everything you need to say without opening your mouth. Okay. But listen, speaking of opening our mouths, I know we got information we need for those who are listening, and we want to say welcome, welcome, welcome to everybody. For those of you that have graduated from whether it's elementary, high, middle school, high school, college, post-grad school, whatever it is, congratulations.
0: Absolutely.
1: We wish you much success in the days to come. But you still got to subscribe to MS Nina Taylor. Nina, why don't you give them some information?
0: Yeah, we still do want you to check out our Facebook page as well as our YouTube channel. There, just go to the countdown and you'll see us there. We do appreciate everyone who has subscribed so far and on both social media outlets. And if you want to find more, go to my website at msninataylor.com and you'll find all the links to all of our social media right there on the first page. We love to have you. That way you'll get emailed when we got new stuff going on. And hey, I'm already planning next year's trip. So you guys want to come along, you know, drop us an email. We love to have you.
1: I think I'm going to come along next year. I said to the missus not that long ago, I can't find a group of guys that want to travel. So, fellas, if you want to travel, go to MS Nina Taylor. Go to page 5. Find the fly guy and just write these words. Hey, let's travel. You know, if I could find 7 brothers that want to go on a destination trip somewhere, no, it's not that I want to be with you. I ain't going with a bunch of women because Sister Richard will have me by the head. And I am not even going there, okay? But nonetheless, if you go to page 5, you'll find yours truly. And I just thank God for each and every one of you, those that reach out, those that have asked questions, those that have had comments. I see a lot. You told me about something that said, he crazy. Yeah, you're right. I'm crazy about Jesus. I'd be crazy about you if you haven't subscribed, so I'm looking for you. But listen, also, Nina, let me just say this, and let's move right on, because we got another number. Number one, but it's in the 11th spot. But before we get to that, Nina, I know you got something in the pot, something hot to trot, something that just won't stop. So without further ado, I'm giving it all to you right now. Here she is, ladies and gentlemen, boys and girls, all the way from funky Nassau, Nina Taylor.
0: All right. Well, I got this song before I left, but I didn't get a chance to check it out until maybe a few minutes ago. And I love it. Hezekiah Walker is presenting a new choir. It's called the BUU Gospel Choir. And yes, it definitely is rocking like Hezekiah Walker does. All right. So let's check out their new song. It's called If God Be For Us.

0: All right, that's hot to trot, like Hezekiah Walker does, isn't it?
1: It certainly is.
0: Oh, yeah.
1: You know, it's funny how certain artists have a certain sound. You could pick it out a mile away. Mm-hmm. That's Hezekiah Walker. We talked about this some time ago. But that is him, and that is what he does. Now, as I said earlier, there is a song in the number 11 spot. We're calling it number one. Two, I call them legends, and I'm going to keep calling them legends because they do a lot of work. One works in quartet quite often, and the other, John P. Key, they're doing the church medley featuring Tolly Rogers, and it's live. Here it is.
2: Number 11.

0: All right, what a great song. I remember when I received this one months ago. Absolutely. And I say, yeah, this is on its way to the top spot, and it is knocking on the door of the top 10. So our congratulations to Pastor John P. Key and Sister Rogers. Anyway, we already gave you all our info, and we want you to go to msninataylor.com and check us out right now. Okay, do it today. All right, again, that's
1: MSNinaTaylor.com.
0: Now, do you have a classic that is going to be as hot as our debut song for this week?
1: Well, I'm going to keep it in the vein that you already opened by way of one Hezekiah Walker. You could tell I'm a Hezekiah Walker fan.
0: Mm-hmm.
1: And this song goes back into the 90s. Do you remember the multicolored jackets they used to wear back in the day?
0: Okay.
1: You know, like the yellow, the green, the red. They got, yeah.
0: Really?
1: Yes. It okay. goes back then. They used to have the box haircuts with the deep.
0: Oh, yeah. Yeah. I remember all that. That yes, whole 20. Bobby Brown this, look, the Gumby look.
1: Yeah, exactly. That's what they called it. I couldn't think of Gumby. But the song that I picked for this week as a classic, I love it. This song came around. They were at Morehouse College when this one was recorded. Mm-hmm. It's entitled, I Will Go in Jesus' Name, and I love it. Nina, let's go back to funky NASA. Well, okay, maybe not this year, but we'll think about it for next year. How does that sound? What do you think?
0: Okie dokie.
1: Uh-huh. She was hesitant on that boat. It's like, oh, really? I gotta go with you? Are you serious? Anyway, more good gospel music coming your way, folks. Don't go nowhere.

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Say, listen. Listen. Now, Jesus, our Lord, he came, first of all, he came as a baby in a manger. But you know what? He's coming back again. He's coming back again, not as a lamb, but as a lion. Not as a humble child, but as a conquering king. Amen. Amen, amen.

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0: Listen here. 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That whosoever believeth him shall not perish but have everlasting life.
1: I love you.
0: You know what? 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

0: In the beginning, God created the heavens and the earth and gave man dominion over it. But man in his disobedience fell out of favor with God and became sinful in his sight. God, in his love for man, sent his only begotten Son to redeem us from sin. He hung, bled, and died that we might have eternal life. He ascended unto the Father, but one day soon...
1: No.

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0: that the Lord is. 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
1: Give thanks to the Lord.

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Hallelujah. Glory to God. That's how my grandmother used to say it. Hallelujah. He's worthy tonight. He's brought me from a mighty long way. He's done so many wonderful things for me in my life. And he never changes. He's the same today, yesterday, and forever. He delivered me from so many things, and I'm so grateful tonight to stand before you. I count it a privilege and an honor. Sometimes when God begins to move and use you and begin to take you into places that you never dreamed that you would be. Sometimes when you've

come from a past like I come from, you want to remind God of all the old things that you used to do. You say, well, Father, you know, you really want to use me. Remember when I was a crack addict? Remember when I was smoking dope? Remember when I did this and did that? You want to use me. And he says, you know, I've cleansed you and I've washed you in the blood. Hallelujah. Never to remember your sin anymore. I've placed your sin as far as the east is from the west. I've placed it into the sea of forgetfulness.

feel there is something woefully missing in many of our services today, many of our church services, and that is the absence of awe. Services held in Jesus' name and even in honor of Him have this absence of awe. That absence is due to the fact that there is little honor, little respect, little reverence to our God. It seems to be a deliberate or even intentional disregard for the presence of God. It's a disrespect for the place where God meets His people. It's dishonor to the place where the people collectively gather to commune with their God. The absence of awe. And did you not know that it is universal? It runs from north to south, from east to west, from the Vatican to Virginia, from Sistine Chapel all the way to California. And right on the very grounds of the church, sitting in the pew of the church, people say anything, do anything, think anything, wear anything, even give anything. There is an absence of awe. You see it on the televisions, on the videos. That absence is even on the talk shows and in the movies. They make church, they make church folk. They make God's preacher and the Christian community a matter laughable. How can you and I respond to such mockery? What do we say to such disdain? I believe we can borrow from that awesome occurrence that happened in the life of the prophet Isaiah. Isaiah said there in that sixth chapter, he said, in the year that King Uzziah died, I saw something awesome. He said, I saw the Lord. In the year that King Uzziah died, I found all. I discovered all. I ran into all. I experienced all. Isaiah said it was so much awe that I saw the Lord sitting upon His throne, high and lifted up, and His train filled the temple.

They had six wins, and with two they veiled their faith in reverence, in awe of God. With two wings they veiled their feet in humility to God. And with two they did fly. As they flew from one end of the temple to the other, they began to try to bottom line their thoughts and their impressions of God. And the scripture says one looked at the other and said, hold. The other looked at the other and said, hold it back. The other ones looked at the rest of them and said, hold it. And before you knew it, all of the seraphim were saying, hold it. Holy, Lord God Almighty.

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2: Respect, respect in every aspect and special curse of the man, and God bless anything tested. Notice that Jesus Christ said the best every time. No, all the muscle and all the crew. Remember, so the end them known for Jesus Christ. Lift them high. I'm not here for Christ. Bust the place. Bust the place. No, no, no. Mercy, yeah.
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I'm Vaughn Hines, and I do invite you to stay with us throughout the day. 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Stay tuned.

morning. This is the day that the Lord has made, and we shall rejoice and be glad in it. The psalmist David declares that I will bless the Lord at all times. His praise shall continually be in my mouth. My soul shall make a boast unto the Lord. The humble shall hear thereof and be glad. Oh, magnify the Lord with me, and let us exalt his name together. And we give him glory that we can come just one more time to shout thank you, Lord, to shout hallelujah, to give him praise, to give him glory, and to give him honor on this program here on Radio Turks and Caicos New every morning. I want to welcome you just one more time. Share the link. Let them know. Let your friends and family know that New Every Morning is on. And we have a word in the house for you this morning. So as we prepare our hearts, as we settle our mind, as we settle our thoughts, we prepare our hearts to not only be hearers of God's word, but also to be doers. Let us pray. Father, we thank you this morning for your grace. We thank you for your mercies that are new towards us every morning. And as the scripture declares, great is thy faithfulness. For God, you have been faithful to us in seasons of our lives that we can't even explain. And just because of your goodness and your mercy that continues to be our portion each and every day, we say thank you, Lord. Lord, open up the ears and hearts of your people, that as your word goes forth this morning, that your word will take up residence in their lives, O God, and they will know that your word came to bring life and life abundantly. So, Father, we thank you for this day. We thank you for this week. And we thank you for your goodness that is running after us. In Jesus' name we pray. Amen and amen. It's been a minute, but I give God thanks and praise for yet another opportunity by which we can gather as we start this beautiful day, this beautiful Monday morning, to just bask in the presence of the Lord. For in his presence there is fullness of joy. And once you're in his presence, you have that liberty to bless him. You have that liberty to exalt him. You have liberty and freedom to exalt the name of Jesus. This morning, I would like to share with you just on a topic that I shared in church on Sunday. And I want to share with you also this morning from the topic, from the scripture, Daniel chapter 3, verse 25. Daniel chapter 3, verse 25. And it reads, he said, and this is Nebuchadnezzar, King Nebuchadnezzar speaking, look, I see four men walking around in the fire, unbound and unharmed. And the fourth looks like a son of God. The fourth looks like the son of God. I want you to zoom in on this scripture as we apply a theme to it this morning, which would be permission to walk freely. I have permission to walk freely. There is something unusual happening in this text. We find that the king built the furnace to destroy the three Hebrew boys, Shadrach, Meshach, and Abednego. The enemy expected them to die, and the crowd expected them to disappear. But when the king looked, he saw something that he never expected. He didn't see dead men. He didn't see defeated men. He sure didn't see men that were broken. But he saw them walking. He saw them free. And he saw men who were no longer bound. And I believe this morning that the Holy Spirit sent me with this word for someone this morning, that you have spent too much time bound by things God never intended to hold you. We have spent, too much time bound by the things God never intended to hold us. Some of you are bound by fear, guilt, disappointment, people's opinion,
yesterday. What happened? What didn't happen? Mistakes, pains, wounds, memories. But today God is saying, you have permission to walk freely. The story is quite interesting. King Nebuchadnezzar had built a golden image, and then everyone was commanded to bow. When the music played, everybody was expected to worship. Everybody was expected to compromise and expected to conform to these instructions. But the three Hebrew boys made a decision. Shadrach, Meshach, and Abednego, they said that we will not bow. They stood when everyone else bowed. They remained faithful when compromise became popular. They chose conviction over convenience, and their obedience, what happened, because they were obedient, it made them a target. Can I pause right there this morning? Their obedience made them a target. Sometimes, if we may add, the attack isn't because you are right. Sometimes the attack comes because you're right. Sometimes the pressure comes because you're standing. And sometimes the furnace comes because you refuse to bow. And Nebuchadnezzar became furious. The Bible says he heated the furnace how much times? 7 times hotter. The strongest, hear the scripture. The strongest soldiers bound them, tied them up, restricted them, and then threw them into the fire. But here what blesses me about this text. The fire did not affect them the way it affected everyone else. All right, let me say that one more time. The fire did not affect the three Hebrew boys the way it affected everyone else. If you look at the scripture, if you examine the scripture in your own hearing, in your own reading throughout this day, you would realize that the same persons that threw them in the fire, because the fire was 7 times hotter, they threw the three Hebrew boys in the fire, but they were the ones that died. Oh, good God Almighty. They were the ones that were affected by the fire. We'll get into that momentarily. The man who they threw into the fire, people of God, survived. Because when God, the God that we serve, when God is with us, the same thing that destroys others cannot destroy you. Let me say that one more time. The soldiers who threw Shadrach, Meshach, and Abednego into the fire died. But the man who went into the furnace, they survived. Because when God is with us, the same thing that tries to destroy others cannot destroy us. So, I share with you a few points this morning. And the first point I share with you is that the fire didn't burn them, it burned what held them. The Bible says that they entered bound hand and foot. Simply means that they were restricted, they were limited, unable to move freely. The enemy wasn't satisfied with just throwing them into the fire. He wanted them to be restricted inside the fire. Because bondage has always been Satan's objective. If he cannot stop you, he will try to bind you. If he cannot destroy your purpose, he will try to limit your movement. And if he cannot kill your calling, he will try to restrain your progress. And some of you listening this morning are bound, not with ropes, but with fear, bound by anxiety, low self-esteem, low self-worth.
shame and bitterness and offense and trauma, bound by what someone said and what someone did, bound

that the fire is not for you, but it's for your ropes. The pressure is not for you, it is for your chains. The trial is not for you, it is for your bondage. The thing you thought was killing you will actually liberate you in this season. The second point I would like to use and share with you is that God will use the fire to introduce to you a new dimension of himself. But because before the fire, let me repeat that one more time, that God will use the fiery furnace to introduce to you a new dimension of who he is. People of God, before the fiery furnace, the three Hebrew boys, they knew God as a deliverer. They knew him as a mind regulator. They knew him as a promise keeper. They knew him as the light in the darkness. And this is before the furnace. But inside the fiery furnace, they met God as something else. They met him as a companion. They knew he could rescue. But now they discovered not only does he rescue, that he walks with them. Because when Nebuchadnezzar looked, he said, I see what? Four men. They threw in three. Who is the fourth? People of God, the fourth is the presence of God. The fourth is Jesus in the middle of the wheel. The fourth is proof that you are never alone. And sometimes God doesn't stop the fire. What he does is he joins us in it. He joins us in it so that we will understand when the scripture says that he is holding our hands, that surely goodness and mercy shall follow us all the days of. I will never leave you nor forsake you. Ooh, people of God, sometimes he doesn't just remove the storms. He rides it with us. Sometimes he doesn't eliminate the battles. He steps into the battles for us. Matter of fact, he fights the battles for us. He tells us to rest in his presence. Our job is just to praise him, just to worship him, and he will fight for you. And some can testify that you have met God in places that you have never wanted to be. I have discovered over the past 2 weeks that even in my moments of grief, that he is present. That he's a comforter. People have discovered in your heartbreaks, that he's a heart and mind regulator. You have discovered him in your losses. You have discovered him in your disappointment. You have discovered him in uncertainty. The fire introduced you to a side of God you would have never known otherwise. So while you're in the furnace, relax yourself because God is with you. Ooh, he's holding your hand. He's comforting you. He's cheering you on because no weapon formed against you will prosper. Point number two, or number three, the Bible says, Nebuchadnezzar expected screams. The enemy expected us to panic, but God will give you the peace. He expected chaos. He expected suffering. He expected crying. He expected them to be falling apart. But when he found that they were walking, the enemy cannot understand how many of you are still standing today after all that you have endured. And just for that, you ought to give God praise. After all that you have lost, after all that you have faced, and all that you have survived, you are still worth. Anybody still have a worship on their lips? Anybody still have a praise on their lips? Anybody want to give God thanks and praise? Through it all, I've learned to trust in Jesus. I've learned to trust in God. Through it all,

would all have learned to depend upon his word. People still praising him, still believing, still serving, still praying, still trusting. Anybody can praise after the battle. But there's another level when you can praise him in the middle of the battle. Anybody can worship him after deliverance. But there is another level when you can worship while you are waiting. So people of God, I share with you that he, the God that we serve, will give us a peace. And that peace will give us, that he gives us, surpasses all understanding. And then lastly, I share with you is that your fire is about to become your testimony. The furnace was supposed to be their ending. Instead, it became their evidence that we serve a good God. The attack became their testimony. The trial became their witness. And the pressure became their platform. And some of you have been asking the Lord, why did I have to go through this? Because somebody needs to see what God can go through, what God can do through a fire. Therefore, we have to go through it because your survival is a preaching word. Your endurance is preaching. Your faith is sending a strong message. Your victory is proving a point that we do serve a God that keeps his word. So what the enemy meant to destroy, God is turning it into your testimony. So in closing, they threw three bound men in the fire, but he saw four men. The fire never touched them. It only touched what was holding them. And God is saying today, the season of restriction is ending. The season of limitation is ending. This season of bondage that is over your life is ending. Because what the enemy meant to burn you, God is using it to free you. So I want you to declare, I want you to put up as your status, I have permission to walk freely. Tell somebody, even if you have to shout it across your house or outside or wherever you are, that the fire had permission to burn my ropes. Let us pray. Father, we thank you, O God. We thank you, O God, that you are a God that keeps your word. We thank you, O God, that your word comes to us as a reminder just one more time of the goodness of God in the land of the living. So we thank you, O God, for your word today. And we thank you that you are still the God who walks with your people in the middle of the fire. So God, burn away everything that has kept us bound. Burn away every spirit of fear, every spirit of doubt, every spirit of anxiety, unforgiveness, addiction, insecurity, discouragement. Break every yoke and destroy every bondage in the name of Jesus. And Father, where we have been afraid to move, give us the courage and bring the healing, the clarity, and give us strength. And we thank you, O God, Lord, that we are no longer bound and that we are walking in victory and purpose. In Jesus' name we pray, amen and amen. Good morning and God bless you.

Train up a child in the way he should go, and when he is old, he will not depart from it. Proverbs chapter 22 and verse 6. Good morning, my devotional partners. Good morning, Turks and Caicos, Bahamas, islands of the Caribbean. Listeners over in the United States, Canada, the UK, Africa, India, Dubai, and Nicaragua. This is Pastor George Fulford. I want to use this opportunity to welcome you to another morning devotion. May you be blessed as you listen in this morning. Let me greet all my listeners here in the Turks and Caicos Islands, those of you in Grand Turk, Salt Key, South Caicos, Middle and North Caicos, Parrot Key, Pine Key, and Provo. God bless you this morning as you listen in to hear what the Word has to say. The subject of the message this morning: a child who is not taught at home will be taught by the world with a heavy rod. A child who is not taught at home will be taught by the world with a heavy rod.

I wish to draw your attention this morning to the book of Ephesians, chapter 5, verses 16 and 17. The Bible says, redeeming the time, because the days are evil. Wherefore be ye not unwise, but understanding what the will of the Lord is. The subject of the message this morning, a child who is not taught at home will be taught by the world with a heavy rod. Father God, in Jesus' name, speak to us this morning. I pray for every parent, oh God, that they would realize their awesome responsibility of training and nurturing their children in the things of righteousness, so that they will be a blessing not only to their families, but even to the country of which they are a part of. Save, deliver, and set free this morning. All the glory I give to you in Jesus' name. Amen and amen. A child who is not taught at home will be taught by the world with a heavy rod. Good morning, my devotional partners. There is so much truth to this African proverb. When we look at what is happening in the lives of our young people today, in all truth, many are headed down a road of destruction. Within the last 10 years, we have lost so many of our young men to violence and road accidents. Many of our adults are shouting to our young people to slow down from the reckless living, but they are not listening. My brothers and sisters, we must redirect our focus on the home, the bedrock of society, an institution that was created by God for the preparation or preparing the children for the future. This has been our failure as a people. We have not done a good job in raising this generation to seek God. Instead, we have entered a system of materialism and competition. Hence, this generation has had the world as its teacher and trainer. Believe me, partners, the violence on school campuses and in society is a result of a poor upbringing in the home. Young mothers fell short in training their children because of a weak spiritual foundation. The truth is, they had no time for the church, and the children followed likewise. I dare say this morning that only God can change what has been our downfall. Those of you who take your children to church so that they are taught the word of God, He will bless you. And not only you, but He will bless them and He will bless your communities. You are sowing into their lives as children that which is needed for their victory and for success. You are sowing such an important seed which money cannot buy. And I want to say this morning, be encouraged and keep fighting for them in the spirit. There is too much happening today that is pulling our children away from the home training. There's so much happening in their lives that many of us don't understand. And I say what we need is to return to the altar, return to the family altar. Let God arise in every situation. And I guarantee that life will not be the same. I believe that every home need the Lord Jesus Christ. Every home need a revival more than ever before. And I pray this morning that God will wake many of you up as parents to remember the commitment, the vows you made at the altar. What we really need this morning, we need to see our children. Oh God, help us. We need to see them in church. We need to see them in the things of righteousness. And this can only happen when parents, I believe, take a stand for righteousness and allow God to have His way in their lives. It is too sad to see the number of children who are growing up with no fear of God. Thank you, Lord. There's nobody in the home that takes the Bible and read it. They never hear anyone pray. And it's all because
Jesus has not been invited into that home. Oh, I pray this morning that you would realize how important it is to seek first the kingdom of God and his righteousness and watch God do some things in your life. Oh, God, help us this morning. We need a revival in our homes. We need a revival in our communities. We need a revival in our schools, that righteousness would run down like a mighty stream in the land in which we live. Father God, in Jesus' name, just have your way this morning. Holy Spirit, just be at work. Many people who are listening in, many parents, many children, oh God, they need you more than ever. Let not the enemy triumph in any way. Come to their rescue, Lord, as they surrender their lives to you. In Jesus' name, amen and amen. Ladies and gentlemen, I plead with you this morning. Let God arise in your life. Let him take over. The problems, the challenges that you are being faced with are no doubt as a result of your rejecting the Son of God. Come to him this morning. I'd like to pray with you, consult with you. Give me a call or WhatsApp me. 649-231-2402. God bless you. In Jesus' name, amen and amen. Inaugural, Eleuthera, Acklands, Bimini, Exuma, Andrus, and San Salvador. God bless all of you in Jesus' name. The subject of the message for this morning. If an argument...

0: Good morning, Turks and Caicos. I'm Danae Denny with your morning report. Today is June 8th, 2026, and in this report, I'll be bringing you the latest local news. These are the headlines. Dominican Navy officers save TCI vessel in distress. And TCIG receives certification from the World Health Organization for the elimination of mother-to-child transmission of HIV and hepatitis B. We have these and more coming up in this morning's report. This morning's report is sponsored by Century 21, Evershaw Properties.
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0: The Dominican Republic Navy says it has rescued two people from the Turks and Caicos Islands after their vessel encountered difficulties at sea near Puerto Plata. According to Dominican naval authorities, the vessel identified as Caicos Cat suffered mechanical problems and began taking on water in the Atlantic Ocean off the northern coast of the Dominican Republic. The rescue operation was launched after an alert was issued by the Maritime Operations Center. Naval units were immediately deployed and later located the partially submerged vessel. The two occupants were safely removed and brought ashore. Both individuals were transported to a safe port where they were assessed by medical personnel from the Dominican Republic's National Emergency Response System. Authorities say both were in stable condition and did not sustain any serious injuries. The Dominican Navy says the incident highlights the importance of vessel safety checks before departure, including ensuring that safety equipment is on board and that navigation routes are properly communicated to authorities. A total of 120 enforcement notices were served on unauthorized structures across several parcels in Providenciales on Thursday, May 28th, during a multi-agency operation led by the Planning Department. The exercise was coordinated and supported by the Informal Settlements Unit, with additional support provided by the TCI Border Force and security provided by the Royal Turks and Caicos Islands Police Force. The operation formed part of ongoing efforts to address unauthorized development and ensure compliance with the Physical Planning Act. Following a pre-operation briefing, teams visited the identified locations and conducted inspections to verify occupancy before serving notices. Enforcement notices were issued in both English and Creole to ensure that affected occupants clearly understood the requirements outlined therein. The government wishes to emphasize that planning regulations exist to promote safe, orderly and sustainable development throughout the Turks and Caicos Islands. Compliance with these regulations helps to protect public safety, preserve community standards, and ensure that development occurs in a manner consistent with national planning objectives. The Planning Department will continue to undertake enforcement activities, where necessary, to address unauthorized development and to uphold the integrity of the territory's planning framework. The government of the Turks and Caicos Islands, through the Ministry of Health and Human Services, officially received certification from the World Health Organization for the elimination of mother-to-child transmission, EMTCT, of HIV and hepatitis B during a ceremony held on June 3rd at the Shore Club in Providenciales. This landmark achievement places TCI among 14 countries in the Pan-Caribbean region that have successfully attained EMTCT validation for HIV and distinguishes the country as the first in the region to achieve elimination of mother-to-child transmission of hepatitis B. Elimination of mother-to-child transmission refers to preventing the transmission of HIV and hepatitis B from a mother to her child during pregnancy, delivery, or breastfeeding. Achieving this requires a strong and coordinated health system that ensures access to quality maternal and child health services. In the Turks and Caicos Islands, this has been made possible through accessible antenatal care, routine screening for infections, timely treatment, and high coverage of essential interventions. Most pregnant women receive care and testing, and newborns benefit from early vaccination and follow-up services where needed. Now please take a listen to some of the highlights from the ceremony.
2: Today marks a historic milestone for our country and for public health across the region. We gather to celebrate the validation of the elimination of mother-to-child transmission, or EMTCT, of HIV and hepatitis, an exceptional achievement that reflects years of unwavering commitment, collaboration, compassion, and perseverance. We are also deeply honored to be the first country in the region to achieve validation for the elimination of mother-to-child transmission of hepatitis B. For a small country such as ours, this recognition is not only a national accomplishment, but also a powerful reminder that size does not determine impact. What matters is vision, determination, and a steadfast belief that every mother and every child deserves the opportunity to a healthy start in life. This achievement means that babies born in our country now have a dramatically improved chance of entering the world free from HIV and hepatitis B. It means fewer families affected by preventable illness, fewer lives lost, and stronger, healthier communities for generations to come.
3: This validation confirms that we have not only met the global standards required, but that our health system and services are delivering meaningful results for the people that we serve. We are especially proud to be the first country in the region to achieve the elimination of mother-to-child transmission of hepatitis B. This distinction speaks to the dedication, consistency, and the focus that have guided our nation's response and demonstrate what is possible when public health remains a national priority. This recognition is more than a technical success. It is a victory for our people and a testament of the healthcare system that continues to strive for our quality, equity, and impact. As we accept this certificate, we do so on behalf of the many individuals and partners whose contributions made this accomplishment possible. We acknowledge our nurses, midwives, doctors, and frontline healthcare teams whose unwavering commitment ensures quality care at every stage of the health journey. We also recognize our laboratory professionals and our public health and surveillance teams whose expertise underpinned the strength, reliability, and success of our systems. We extend our sincere appreciation to our community partners, including the TCI Health and Wellness Foundation, Gender Affairs, and the faith-based organizations. Through their engagements and trusted presence, they have strengthened our reach and amplified our impact across communities.
4: The achievement represents far more than a health sector success. It is a national triumph. It reflects the strength of our institutions, the effectiveness of our partnerships, and our unwavering commitment to protecting the health and well-being of every mother, every child, and every family throughout these islands. It demonstrates that regardless of our size, we possess the vision, determination, and capacity to lead by example and set standards others may aspire to.
5: As everyone has said, this is a proud and deeply meaningful milestone for our islands. It is, of course, a moment of recognition, but more importantly, it is a moment of reflection. Behind this certification lies years of sustained effort, careful planning, professional discipline, and an unwavering commitment to mothers, babies, and families across the Turks and Caicos Islands. The elimination of mother-to-child transmission stands amongst the clearest demonstrations of what a strong, coordinated healthcare system can achieve. When prevention, testing, treatment, care, and follow-up are delivered consistently and compassionately, the results are profound. It means that mothers are being reached. It means that babies are being protected. It means that services are working as they should and that data is being used intelligently to guide action.
6: As we bring this meaningful ceremony to a close, I invite us to reflect on the journey that brought us here today. The process of achieving validation has not been a sprint. It's actually been a marathon requiring endurance, discipline, unwavering commitment. Along the way, sometimes it actually resembled a relay where baton was passed from one set of hands to another across teams, services, and stages of care. Each contribution played a vital role in moving us to where we are today. Beyond systems and processes, the journey demanded something more. So let me start first by thanking the Almighty God for journeying mercies throughout the process. The process was actually built on long days that stretched into late nights, weekends dedicated to reports, reviews, preparation, and countless hours of work behind the scene. It reflects a level of commitment that goes beyond duty. It speaks to shared determination to see this through, to get it done, and to get it done well.
0: The ministry says the certification reflects the dedication of healthcare workers, public health teams, policymakers, and community partners who have worked tirelessly to strengthen maternal and child health services, expand testing and treatment, and ensure high-quality, equitable care across the Turks and Caicos Islands. The Turks and Caicos Islands Department of Agriculture is proudly celebrating a major biosecurity achievement. 3 consecutive years with 0 detection of dangerous fruit flies of economic importance across the islands. The department is extending heartfelt thanks to the residents of Providenciales, North Caicos, and Grand Turk, who partnered with plant protection officers as part of the National Fruit Fly Surveillance and Monitoring Program, launched in May 2023. Through the cooperation of homeowners and residents, more than 40 fruit fly traps were strategically placed and monitored across the islands in fruit-bearing trees, including mango, guava, and West Indian cherry. These traps were checked every 2 weeks by plant protection officers to detect highly destructive pests, such as the Mediterranean fruit fly and species of the Anastrepha fruit fly group. Because of this strong community partnership, the Turks and Caicos Islands can confidently maintain its fruit fly-free status, a critical achievement for agriculture, food security, trade, and environmental protection. Fruit flies are among the most destructive agricultural pests in the Caribbean and Latin America. Once introduced, they spread rapidly, laying eggs inside fruits where larvae feed and destroy crops from the inside out. Countries such as Jamaica, Haiti, the Dominican Republic, and the Bahamas continue to battle these pests, making strict border control and public vigilance essential for the Turks and Caicos Islands. The department is now urging residents and visitors to continue protecting the country by strictly following agricultural import regulations. Bringing fruits into the Turks and Caicos Islands illegally places the country's agriculture, environment, and economy at serious risks. Residents and travelers are reminded to declare all fruits, vegetables, and agricultural items at ports of entry. Obtain the necessary import permits before bringing produce into the country. Contact the Department of Agriculture for guidance on approved imports. Never smuggle or conceal fruits and vegetables in luggage or cargo. And continue supporting the National Surveillance Program if fruit-bearing trees are present on your property. The Department of Agriculture warns that illegal importation of fruits and agricultural products can introduce devastating pests and diseases that threaten local farming, backyard fruit trees, and national food security. The department once again thanks the people of the Turks and Caicos Islands for their continued cooperation and commitment to protecting the island's agriculture and environment. And in the nation's capital, Bishop Ostraham Hamilton and his wife, Mrs. Wilma Hamilton, celebrated their retirement after 33 years of service within the New Testament Church of God. The ceremony was held at their church in Grand Turk, with attendance from various government officials, clergymen, and well-wishers. Take a listen to some of the highlights from the celebration.
7: I know that being a pastor is not easy, because no matter rainbow or sunshine, these church doors have to open. And today the church may be packed to capacity, but even if it's just you and Sister Velma, maybe the one or two faithful, you still have to preach the same message. You still have to pour out the same heart. You have to do so even while struggling with your own issues yourself. I know that over the years it hasn't been easy. You both have had challenges. Your children have been challenged. But through it all, you have remained faithful. I know that being a pastor's kid is not easy, because I am a pastor's kid. And sometimes persons judge the pastor by what their children do. And that's not easy either. But through it all, you have demonstrated how faithful you are. You have been loving and caring, not just to your family, but to the entire Turks and Caicos Islands. And as you look back on your service, as you look back on your life, there is so much that you can feel proud of. We are eternally grateful to you for your service. We want to say that we love you both. We appreciate you.
8: There are moments in the life of a nation when we pause to honor those who influence cannot be measured by titles, buildings, or accomplishments alone. Their true legacy is found in the lives they have changed, families they have strengthened, and the hope they have given to others. Today is one of those moments. We have gathered to celebrate a man who understood that ministry is not simply about standing behind a pulpit. It is about walking with people through life's valleys, praying with them in seasons of uncertainty, rejoicing with them in times of blessings, and reminding them that God remains faithful through it all.
9: For more than three decades, Bishop Hamm has demonstrated steadfast leadership, spiritual guidance, and unwavering commitment to both the church and the people of the Turks and Caicos Islands. His ministry has touched countless lives, strengthened families, and inspired generations to serve with faith, humility, and purpose. We also recognize and must recognize Mrs. Hamilton, whose support, dedication, and partnership have undoubtedly contributed to this extraordinary journey of service. Together, they have exemplified the values of compassion, integrity, and community spirit. Again, on behalf of the government of the Turks and Caicos and its people and my family, I extend heartfelt congratulations and sincere gratitude to Bishop and Mrs. Hamilton.
10: You have treated me like a daughter. You have encouraged me, and your guidance have helped to shape the person that I am today. And I am always grateful to you. As you both begin this new chapter, may God richly bless you with good health, joy, peace, and the reward of knowing that your labor in the Lord has not been in vain. On behalf of all the lives that you have impacted, including mine, and from my husband, we say thank you. We love you and we appreciate you. Job well done.
11: My late grandmother, Mary Jane Steed, instilled in me the foundations of Christian faith, prayer, and godly living. As I grew older, you, Bishop, continued that work in encouraging me to trust God, seek Him in prayer, and walk according to His word. Through every season of my life, your counsel, wisdom, and friendship have been a source of strength and guidance to me.
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0: me when I missed the mark. I made mistakes, yes. But oh, for grace. Thank God for grace. Right, so you bear with me. You hang and live with me. Right, and thank God for you. When I look back on these 33 years, only thing I can say is look what the Lord has done.
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0: Good morning, Turks and Caicos. This is Ivano Gardner from the Turks and Caicos Islands National Weather Service bringing you a weather forecast for today. For today's current conditions, we have mostly cloudy skies with winds coming from the east at 5 to 10 knots. For today's forecast, we have partly cloudy to cloudy skies with cloud coverage decreasing and slightly hazy conditions through the evening hours, becoming variable cloudy tonight. The chances of scattered showers and thunderstorm activity will be 40 to 60%, decreasing to 20 to 30% this evening. Winds are expected to be east to southeast at 10 knots or less this evening. The maximum high temperatures will be 79 degrees Fahrenheit, with a low of 75 degrees Fahrenheit. That is the weather for today. 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
1: 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I'm Danae Denny, wishing you a fantastic day.

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some of y'all came here with some problems tonight. But I came to tell you, all you gotta do is give it to the Lord. 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

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Sunfly went to

0: Line 40 through all the islands. 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
1: I ain't gonna give up this chance.

0: Good morning, Turks and Caicos. We are back with another episode of Health Matters. So recently we had World Hypertension Day, we had Salt Awareness Week, and we are lucky enough to finally get to sit down with our favorite nutritionist, your favorite nutritionist, Mrs. Lakeisha Wilson, the nutritionist and dietitian, the only nutritionist and dietitian in our Ministry of Health, and she falls under primary health care, where she does so much work with patients. She does one-on-one counseling, meal plans. She does stuff for Let's Move, for the prison, to make sure that healthy meals, information, education is accessible to everybody. So without further ado, good morning. Is it okay if I call you Keisha or Miss Wilson, Mrs. Wilson? So good morning, Keisha, as I know you. Thank you for being on the show this morning.
1: Thank you. It's a pleasure to be a part of Health Matters once again. And hello to our listening audience out there. And I hope that you guys enjoy the show. And hopefully by the end of the show, you would have learned something and you're able to apply it in your daily lives.
0: Yes, perfect. Thank you so much for being here. So most people probably know Mrs. Wilson from our events where she does cooking demos. She does cooking demos with the Turks and Caicos Health and Wellness Foundation, primary health care. There's so many places people can know you from. You've also been on our show, I think, at least four times now, whether it's breastfeeding week, hypertension, eating during the holidays. So I guess we don't have to do the full introduction because we used to do almost like a 10-minute introduction. So let's jump straight into one of our topics today, which is salt. So what is salt and why does our body need it?
1: Well, salt is a crystal-like chemical compound. We've seen it in our kitchen pantries. Mm-hmm. We've seen it on our dinner tables. Hopefully they're not there after the end of the show. And it's made roughly of about 40% sodium, 60% chloride, and it's simply an essential nutrient required for life. It acts as a crucial electrolyte that regulates fluid balance, conducts nerve impulses, and it also helps to enable muscle contractions. So all of these are very important life-centered functions, and so obviously salt has a role to play in our diets. It's just that we have to, I would say, ensure that we have the recommended amounts. And excessive salt intake can have huge implications in our body. So as we continue to discuss further today, you would recognize that it's good, mm-hmm. and it's bad.
0: Yes.
1: Yeah.
0: And thank you for mentioning the good, because I think salt gets such a bad rep, which, you know, rightfully so. Some people overconsume it, but salt is needed for life. Like you said, it's needed for muscle contractions. We need it for our nervous system. We need it literally for daily living. And I think, you know, when people think of salt, they just think of sodium, but there's salts come in so many forms. You know, there's magnesium, there's potassium, and there's roles for all of them. So thank you so much for touching on the good parts of salt.
1: Exactly. I agree with you. It does get a bad rep, but it does have a specific role to play in our body. And actually, your body cannot make sodium mm-hmm. or salt on its own. It has to be supplied by the diet. So it's important for us to be intentional about our intake, so much so that we get what is required for us to be able to carry out those vital functions like fluid regulation, which will be balancing the water and inside and outside of your cells, your nerve and muscle functions, mm-hmm. allowing your brain to communicate with your body and your heart to beat regularly. This is critical. And nutrient absorption, which helps to aid in the transport of those vital nutrients to all of the parts of your body across the cell membrane. So we cannot negate the fact that it is important, it's vital, but we need to ensure that we have it in the required amounts.
0: Yes.
1: Thank you. Excessive intake is not good.
0: Yes, and that leads perfectly into our next question. How much salt do we actually need on a daily basis?
1: Well, I'm glad that you asked that question because we need to get some control here. Mm-hmm. We need to get some control
0: until it tastes salty.
1: Yes, you don't throw it all in until it tastes salty enough. Mm-hmm. Well, the recommended daily allowance actually calls for a minimal of 5 grams of salt per day, which is equivalent to about 1 teaspoon of salt. 1 teaspoon, that's TSP, and not tablespoon. And that is also equivalent to 2400 milligrams. Between 23 to 2400 milligrams of sodium is equivalent to 1 teaspoon or 5 grams. Got it?
0: I have to laugh because you said it's, you know, 1 teaspoon. People do 1 teaspoon in just lunch with the amount of salt that's in their rice, on their chicken, and their mac and cheese, the amount they're putting on top of extra.
1: Exactly. And so that's why it's so easy for us to exceed the recommended daily allowance in any given day and just with one given meal. So it's imperative that we really examine our foods carefully and think about the consumption at any given time, because we could be going way overboard. And yeah, you rightly mentioned that in one meal, you could exceed the recommended daily allowance. So that's why it's important for us to be cautious about what we are using to prepare our foods with, so we could cut back on the salt.
0: And, you know, like you said, in one meal, we could be exceeding that. And I feel like Turks food culture is quite a savory food culture. Like, I feel like we naturally gravitate to more savory breakfast. Like, an island breakfast isn't the American pancakes and bacon. It's grits, corned beef, grits and hashed lobster and codfish. And that all has salt. And then, you know, a typical lunch, like anyone knows at a work meeting, you get in your everything, which has so much salt. And then again at dinner. And it makes me think about how people could easily be exceeding their salt by 3, 4, even 5 times.
1: You're so right. And it's all too common and it's acceptable. It's the norm. And old habits die hard. And that's one of the reasons why we have an entire culture, an entire
0: nation,
1: generational habits to change. Mm-hmm. And I would say it's a work in progress. And I think things such as this, like what you're doing now, creating awareness through health education, radio shows, whatever we can do to get the public aware that some of those things that we've been doing for a long time are detrimental to our health.
0: Yeah. And it definitely, thank you for, you know, talking about the conversations we create, but I really have to give you the shout out because this is what you do every day for work. And, you know, being in healthcare, sometimes it feels like you're begging people to want to care about their own health. And diet plays a major role. So I can only imagine what you go through. So thank you so much for always creating space and time for these conversations. But the way I think we almost have to look at salt the way we as a society look at sugar, because obviously people have sugar, like are addicted to sugar, but there's that connotation of sugar and diabetes, and people will almost like look at you if you eat too much sugar, but we don't do that with salt with people. I feel like if we almost have that connotation to salt, to hypertension, the same way we do sugar to diabetes, we will see a bit of a turnaround.
1: Yes, I agree. I think that there is this culture that would chastise the person who's consuming too much sugar, but there's little to no criticism of those that consume a lot of salt.
0: Yeah.
1: And I think that definitely needs to be balanced out. Both require the same amount of attention.
0: Because hypertension can be just as dangerous.
1: And it's a silent killer. It's a silent killer.
0: At least diabetes might have symptoms until things get bad. Hypertension, like you said, is not a silent killer. One day you can just have a heart attack.
1: Exactly.
0: So very interesting. Like, I guess in retrospect, you're like, salt can be just as harmful as sugar. Mm-hmm. So what happens when we consume too much salt over time?
1: Well, consuming too much salt over time can raise your blood pressure. It's as simple as that. And that elevation in your blood pressure can increase your risk of heart disease, stroke, and it could put extra strain on your kidneys. And that is one of the things that we want to avoid and try to limit within Turks and Caicos right now because of the increase in persons that are going on dialysis.
0: Yeah.
1: So too much salt can raise your blood pressure, and that raised blood pressure can put a strain on those very vital organs.
0: Yeah. So why is salt such a concern when it comes to public health?
1: Well, many people consume far too much salt than what is actually recommended without even realizing it. And this is what is contributing to the high rates of hypertension or high blood pressure and cardiovascular disease. Excess sodium intake directly drives the global burden of non-communicable diseases. So we're having hypertension pandemic.
0: Yes, fully.
1: Most persons are walking around with elevated blood pressures, and they just would be like, child, my pressure high. Oh, I don't want to check my pressure because I know it high. And they're just okay with it. They're okay with it. So the high sodium intake directly elevates their blood pressure across populations. And we are seeing it regardless of which demographic. We are seeing it regardless of which age group. Even in our youth, we are seeing elevated blood pressures. Cardiovascular mortality, elevated blood pressure is a leading risk factor for strokes, heart disease and heart failure. And once again, the kidney strain, chronic overconsumption of sodium forces the kidneys to overwork. And this leads to chronic kidney disease over time. So excessive sodium intake is a severe public health concern because of all of the long-term health implications and all of the complications that can come and the health burden it could cause.
0: Thank you so much for, you know, really speaking on how hard it is when, like, from a public health, like, perspective, talking about how hypertension and all these NCDs are truly a pandemic that we're going through. Like, the Caribbean region has way too high of a number of NCDs, like, considering our population size. Like, it's almost like, you know, when we go out on the road, or just, like, life in general, when you hear people talk, it's like almost like one in three people. And just in general, when you're talking to someone, oh, I have diabetes, oh, I have hypertension. And even just like the clinics we do as a unit. And when people tell me they have hypertension, I'm like, you're only a couple years older than me. In my head growing up, I thought high blood pressure is something your grandparents have, someone in their 60s.
1: Yes.
0: But I'm seeing people late 20s, early 30s now with high blood pressure.
1: Younger, yes, even the younger population.
0: Mm-hmm. And it has to be... when it's that young, you can't let your body face such stress at that age.
1: It's definitely diet and lifestyle related. Yes.
0: I mean, I feel like the culture of binge drinking and smoking plays such a role on these, and then add in our diet. Imagine if our body only had to process the salt. And now it's processing the alcohol and smoking, and that's so much pressure on our hearts, which then puts a lot of pressure on our kidneys.
1: Exactly.
0: And then goes back to the heart and then goes back to the lungs.
1: Mm-hmm.
0: So there's so much we can do to not go through this, but people are actively choosing to do it. So are there any differences between table salt, sea salt, and other types of salt?
1: Well, they may differ slightly in texture, because obviously when you see them, if it's the pink Himalayan, you see that pink color.
0: Yeah.
1: The sea salt, you see the large granules. So yes, there's a slight difference in the texture or even in the mineral content. And in those cases, the mineral content might be very minimal. So they contain similar amounts of sodium regardless. So both should be used in moderation.
0: Yeah.
1: They all are still salt, and they will have an impact on your blood pressure. I would, however, say that they, obviously the sea salt has larger granules, and in that case, you may need to use less of it mm-hmm. to achieve the salt flavoring that you're looking for. So overall, it would be a preferred or healthier alternative to use the sea salt, because you're actually, you should be consuming less salt having used that. Mm-hmm. But both should be used in moderation, or all salt and included in your diet should be used in moderation because of the potential health risk.
0: Okay. So many people think that they don't eat a lot of salt. Where is most of the salt in our diet actually coming from?
1: There are hidden salts in those packaged and processed foods that we consume on a daily basis without even giving it a thought. And in some cases, even the so-called healthy foods, mm-hmm. like your cereals, for example, they contain salt. And the salt is usually for preservation. And so we have these foods that we think they are convenient. Sometimes they tend to be more affordable. They are at arm's length in the grocery stores. They're easily accessible.
0: They're colorful.
1: They're usually on sale. They're usually cheap.
0: My favorite word.
1: Right. So they tend to be the foods that people gravitate towards. And let's just be honest. Some people just like the saltiness of certain foods. If it's potato chips, they're looking for the one that has the sprinkled salt on top.
0: Nothing better than the cracked pepper and fresh sea salt chips.
1: Exactly. So, you know, it's also what the consumer wants, too. Salt comes from mainly from the packaged and the processed foods in our diet, not from the salt shaker. Most persons aren't putting the salt shaker on the table and adding salt with their meals. But that's still happening, and we need to definitely eliminate that.
0: Yeah. And I think another thing is, you know, salt is, like, people don't realize that when they're buying, like you said, like these things, like salt is a preservative. There's salt, hidden salt in things, and then they add extra flavor so you don't taste it. Like, for example, some flavored chips like Doritos don't necessarily taste salty, but there's so much salt because they add the powdered cheese, they add all of that. So you have no idea. Salt, we're bakers. Mm-hmm. Salted butter is amazing. Mm-hmm. I love salted butter. Unsalted butter has to be the most boring, bland thing. I thought also something with salt, and I have to admit, I love salt.
1: Yes.
0: Like, salt is my kryptonite. It's so good.
1: Salt adds flavoring.
0: Enhances flavor.
1: It enhances flavoring. So if you use all of the other things, but you throw in a dash of salt, it pops.
0: Yeah.
1: So, and you know what? You notice what I said? A dash of salt, yeah. Right? You know, so a little not here, a little there, but not excessive.
0: Salt is tasty, and for me, like, sometimes I can tell when I'm craving salt. I'm not a person that craves sugar. Like, as a kid, I know other kids might have been getting cookies or, like, trying to get sugar. For me, as a kid, I would crave salt. I'd go to the salt shaker, put it on my hand, lick it, keep on doing that. I would get salted butter and
1: bad
0: just kind of, like,
1: Maya.
0: Lick it. Cause I'm like, sometimes I'll wake up, like, I could go for salt or go for, like, a Gatorade, not craving the sugar, but the saltiness of Gatorade.
1: But I'm sure you've discontinued that
0: habit. Oh, I don't do that anymore.
1: Oh, praise the Lord.
0: I have tried to cut out a lot of salt and a lot of sugar. I don't even drink Gatorade anymore.
1: Good girl.
0: Which was a really hard habit of mine. I feel like my version of alcohol was Gatorade.
1: Well, you know, I'm glad that you mentioned Gatorade, because Gatorade is one of those beverages that is widely consumed in our community, especially mm-hmm. amongst our young population.
0: Yes.
1: But Gatorade is for athletes. It's
0: yes.
1: for persons that are doing endurance
0: and
1: intense physical activity, and they are particularly outdoors, and they are there for extended period of time, and they would be sweating a lot.
0: Mm-hmm.
1: Hopefully they're sweating a lot. They're losing water. They're losing the fluids. They're losing electrolytes, and they need replenishment, right? So that is the purpose, because if you look at a bottle of Gatorade, you would notice that it has sodium in it. And you're thinking, why does it have sodium in it? I thought I want a little bit of sugar so it could be sweet, but not sodium. Well, sodium is there because of the purpose.
0: Yeah.
1: It's to help you to replenish after a workout or endurance type sport. So be cautious, consumers out there, with consuming these types of beverages. It's not your regular drink.
0: And people drink it leisurely. Like, we went to a school recently within the past month to talk about healthy hydration and reducing sugary drinks and stuff. And, you know, a student was telling us that his mom makes him drink a Gatorade every single morning because she thinks it's healthy.
1: Wow.
0: Like, healthier than juice. And I was like, the way my jaw dropped, and I had, like, how much sugar is in a Gatorade. And I'm like, this presentation was on sugary drinks. I don't even have the data for how much salt is in a Gatorade.
1: Uh-huh.
0: And I was like, no, you're getting so much sugar and salt from every single morning to start off your day. And I had to explain, you know, obviously this conversation between you and me isn't about sugar, but I had to explain how his insulin will spike and, you know, sorry, his blood sugar will spike. Insulin will eat up all that sugar. It's going to crash. It's going to be tired. But I didn't even get to go to the salt. I'm like, oh my goodness, people truly think Gatorade is healthy.
1: Yes, yes, they do. They think it's a better alternative than drinking soda or drinking...
0: It's just as bad.
1: Or even drinking juice in some cases. Yeah, because they feel like it has less sugar or whatever their rationale, but it's not good.
0: Yeah, and not only just sugar and salt, but also dyes.
1: Exactly.
0: Which is hard on your kidneys too, so... Yeah, guys, you don't need to drink Gatorade unless you're running marathons. There's really actually no excuse. And there's too many Gatorades being sold in the store. And I don't see that many people doing marathons every day. So I'm confused why that is. So what are some common high salt foods that people may not realize are high in sodium?
1: Your breads.
0: Really?
1: Uh-huh. Bread, breakfast cereals, of course, canned foods, mm-hmm. processed meats, sauces, seasonings, your condiments,
0: yeah,
1: your ketchup, yeah.
0: And people don't realize because there's so many other flavors masking the salt.
1: Mm-hmm. Snacks.
0: Oof, that's a hard one for me.
1: Your fast food, your typical sweet tea's meal.

0: healthy food, like a well priced, so people can actually afford it. Like a bag of grapes shouldn't cost someone who's making minimum wage 2.5 hours to buy. Like if minimum wage is what, $8.50 now, sometimes grapes, or bag of grapes is $20. These people have to work for 2.5 hours to afford grapes. And what if they have kids?
1: Yeah, a bag of grapes was literally costing almost $20 a few months ago. It's finally going down. It's about half that price now, but you, depending on how much you're buying, you could get it for under $10 now. But easily a few months ago, it was $17, $18, $20+ that's for a bag crazy. Of grapes. Yes, you're correct.
0: And that's really sad because then I think about how much time it takes people to work to actually afford these things.
1: Yeah.
0: And when you put that in perspective, you're like, and people with children, we're trying to afford an apartment, a car, car payments, everything's like, it's ridiculous.
1: Yeah, the way how you put it just now, it really put it into perspective. You're working an hour and the bag of grapes costs your salary, you're paid for the hour.
0: And like even strawberries, and I'm like, and that's why when they have sales on like berries, I will try to like overbuy and then freeze because it's just too expensive.
1: Yeah.
0: So how can people read food labels to better understand their sodium intake?
1: So you want to simply look at the sodium content on the nutrition label, which would be at the back of any product that you buy. So you always want to gravitate towards reading the nutrition label at the back. And then you want to choose options with lower sodium wherever possible. So once you become accustomed to reading your labels, then you're better able to make wise food choices.
0: What does low sodium or reduced sodium really mean when we see these on packages?
1: So low sodium means 140 milligrams of sodium is present in that particular food item. All right, so it's as simple as it's a product that contains 140 milligrams of sodium or less per serving. And you also have terms like reduced sodium. So low sodium or reduced sodium. And reduced sodium means it has less sodium than the original version, but it may still be high.
0: It might still exceed.
1: Okay, so you, that's why you have to be reading your labels and understanding what you're getting. And for example, the, I would call it the noodles, ramen noodles, that is very popular. They have about this, the packet of seasoning, and by the time you would have prepared it and eat it, it's like 780 milligrams of sodium present. So obviously that is high sodium. So anything that is over 340 milligrams of sodium is considered to be high sodium.
0: Yeah.
1: All right. So in at any given time, if you're consuming packages of food or any item that contains significant amount of sodium, you may want to reconsider it. And there are things that we can do to help mitigate it. If it's a can of beans, we say you can drain and rinse, and maybe rinse twice. That will help to reduce some of it. However, it would not eliminate all of the sodium in it completely, but it would help somewhat. All right, so we can do small little things to help, but reading your labels and making sure that you're limiting those high sodium foods will be even more helpful.
0: Are restaurant and takeout foods a concern when it comes to salt intake?
1: They are a huge concern because they're preparing foods for larger groups of people, and they are adding significantly more salt. And the takeout meals often contain large amounts of salt. And the salt obviously is there to enhance the flavor and to preserve the food. And so restaurant, their main focus is to get you hooked.
0: To come back.
1: To come back and to give you all of the seasonings, the flavors, and this whatever that is going to pull you in. And if you look at what happens at fast food chains in the U.S., they really spend a lot of time and science behind how they
0: to get you hooked.
1: They get you hooked on the food through

0: very same secret ingredient, salt. Salt in many forms, MSG, blah, blah, all these different chemical names you would see. So I would encourage the listening public, Google all of the various names for salt, chemical names, different, and right, that you, so that you could be aware, especially if you're salt sensitive, if you're hypertensive, if you're a kidney patient, if you have any underlying health condition and you need to be more cautious about your salt intake, you want to be vigilant in that way.
1: Yeah, and I'm so happy you brought up the science behind it, because the same studies that tell us how easy it is to be addicted to salt or addicted to sugar and to give us, to warn us about it, are the same studies these fast food chains and you know, and around the world, they use those same studies to get you hooked.
0: Mm-hmm.
1: And it's, I think I was talking to someone in the context of gambling, being like, there's so many studies on gambling, on how they use lights and colors and fast movement to get you hooked. And these studies are for you to learn from. These gambling companies use that to get you hooked. And the same thing goes for food. We have food scientists all over the world that tell you about sugar, that tell you about salt. And then you have these companies that are like, let's Google, how do we get people hooked? They see these studies. It's the same thing. And that's why it's so easy to get hooked on salt, because these fast food places, these takeout places all around the world, there's studies on getting people hooked on this. Let's add MSG. Let's add salt. Wait, there's another way of saying salt that isn't salt or sodium chloride. Let's put that on the label, so when people read it, they don't realize it's salt, and we can keep getting them coming back because it makes us money. These like fast food chains around the world don't care about your health. They care about profit. So they're not using studies for you to be healthier. They're using studies for you to be hooked. So that was a bit of a tangent, but the principle is there's the science is there, and some people use the science for good, and some people use the science for bad, unfortunately. So moving on to salt and hypertension. What is hypertension, and why is it often called the silent killer?
0: Hypertension. Well, that big word, hypertension, is also known as high blood pressure, and it occurs when the force of blood against the artery walls is consistently too high. It is also called a silent killer because many people simply don't have no symptoms.
1: Yeah.
0: And clinically, you can be diagnosed if your systolic number, which is the top number, is 140, and if your bottom number is, or your diastolic, is 90 or higher. So we want persons to aim for a blood pressure reading of 120 over 80 or less than. So the ideal is for you to be less than 120 over 80.
1: Yeah.
0: Right? If you are at 120 over 80, then you should be even more conscious that you need to be practicing the healthy lifestyle measures that will help to keep it from going above 120 over 80. And it's important for us to monitor and have frequent checks whether we are diagnosed hypertensive or not. It's always good to do the random checks and take advantage of the opportunities when our health team is out in the community and you see us. And of course, you might be busy going about your day. You may not have time for us per se, but take a minute, stop and get your blood pressure checked. Use the opportunity. Sometimes that could be a critical moment for you to be able to make some changes because it's high and you simply didn't know.
1: So how does a high salt intake contribute to high blood pressure?
0: Excess sodium causes the body to retain water, increasing blood volume and making the heart work harder, which raises your blood pressure.
1: Mm-hmm. And what are the long-term complications of uncontrolled hypertension?
0: Uncontrolled hypertension, which is very prevalent in our community because persons, for whatever reason, are not monitoring their blood pressure or they are not coming in for their checks, follow-ups, getting refills. They're just non-compliant sometimes. Mm-hmm. And so if it's uncontrolled, meaning you're not getting it within the normal range or the target range that was recommended or advised by your doctors, this can lead to heart disease, stroke, kidney disease, vision problems, and other serious health complications. So the idea is for us to not mess around, not play with this thing called pressure, hypertension, but to take it seriously. Don't own it as my pressure high and it's okay. Recognize it that my pressure is high and I need to manage it. I need to have it under control because if it is not under control, I am increasing my risk for all of these conditions along the way, like heart disease, stroke, kidney disease, vision problems.
1: Yes.
0: Right? So we want to have quality of years along with quantity of years. And if we are able to live long, but we are living long after a stroke and we have limited mobility as a result of the stroke, then that is not quality of years. So in our youth, and while we have health and strength, we gotta make it right. So we have to make every effort to do the things that we can do to keep our blood pressure controlled.
1: Yes. And I believe, really, like you said, you know, post-stroke, you could have limited ability, limited speech. You actually, maybe you might have no speech, maybe you can't walk after. And what, there's not, I don't want to say there's not a lot of quality of life because we all have different outlooks on life, but if you're used to a life of full mobility, full movement, everything, that is very hard to transition to. And something as simple as lowering your salt intake can really help reduce your chance of getting stroke, of kidney disease, heart attack. And I know it's hard because salt tastes so good, but it's something that we really need to take seriously. So who is most at risk for developing high blood pressure?
0: Who is most at risk? Well, those persons who actually have a family history of high blood pressure, they are on the, like, at the top of the list because you have a strong family history.
1: Yeah.
0: The older you are in age increases your risk. If you're overweight or obese, it increases your risk. Physical inactivity, if you live a sedentary lifestyle, if you move very minimally during the course of the day, if you park at the closest spot in the parking lot so you wouldn't have to walk 10 steps, then you are at risk, okay? Unhealthy diets, making your diet mainly about packaged and processed foods, making your diet about fried chicken or mainly fried foods, making unhealthy food choices, this increases your risk. Smoking. Yes, it's popular. It's the cool thing to do, but it increases your risk.
1: Yeah.
0: Excessive alcohol use. Oh, you want to be a socialite. You want to be the one that's hanging out and just having drink after drink because it's cool to do so. Well, it all comes with consequences, especially over time. So alcohol is allowed, but we have recommendations or guidelines for that. So everything in moderation helps to keep us on the safer side. Mm-hmm. And yes, some people would say, well, something can kill me anyhow. I can die anyhow. So just let me enjoy myself.
1: That's such a crazy way to think. Like, here I am. I want to do everything it takes, you know, to not get to that point. I'm like, my pressure high. If it happens, it happens. Like, no. Yeah,
0: no. And then stress is the other factor. Those persons who have high stress jobs or who are undergoing enormous stress for various reasons, and there are so many things that can cause us to be stressed. So if we do not learn all of the coping mechanisms that can help us to mitigate our stress and reduce our stress levels, then we are at risk.
1: So can hypertension be prevented or even reversed with lifestyle changes?
0: Absolutely. In many cases, yes. It can be prevented and it can be reversed. However, it can also be managed, right? So healthy eating, reducing salt intake, maintaining a healthy weight, exercising regularly, and managing our stress levels can all make a significant difference in preventing or reversing hypertension. So it is doable, but it's going to require some hard effort.
1: What are some simple ways people can reduce salt in their daily meals?
0: Cook more at home.
1: Yes. I know after work, it's hard though.
0: It is hard. And I could tell you, it requires careful planning and organizing. And it requires us to put some effort into it. Otherwise, it's not going to happen. It's easy to just grab and go somewhere, pick up the food, mm-hmm. and you leave. But if you're able to prepare your meals at home, you have better control over your salt intake and you should be able to have healthier meals. Mm-hmm. Using fewer processed foods is also another way that you can reduce your salt in your meals. So instead of using canned beans, you should be using your fresh beans.
1: Yes. And it's easy.
0: And it's healthier, has more fiber and has less of all of those preservatives and additives. And if you were to use canned foods because of the convenience or time, then I would say rinse, drain and rinse. Okay, and try tasting your food before automatically adding salt and use the natural, I would say the natural flavorings as opposed to the commercially bought seasonings.
1: Mm-hmm. What are some healthier alternatives to salt for flavoring food?
0: Your fresh herbs, spices, garlic, onion, lemon juice, lime juice. I always throw in garlic, ginger, your natural herbs, you can't go wrong. Onion. They are just flavorful and they're loaded with nutrients, flavonoids, all the things that's going to help your body to feel good, nourishing your cells. So when you're cooking your food, don't just think about, you know, like what it's going to taste like, how you're going to fill your belly. Think about how you're nourishing your cells when you're nutrifying your body with all of these healthy nutrients that's coming from the carefully selected foods, the carefully selected herbs and spices that you will add to add flavoring. Lime juice or lemon juice and natural seasonings can add flavor without extra sodium. So there you have it. And you can blend all of these up together. And you could also throw in a little spice in there, your hot scotch bonnet, if you want one or two.
1: My favorite.
0: Go ahead and incorporate as much of the natural and just use very minimally a little salt. Remember, we're not eliminating it. We're not completely excluding it because it has its place in the diet. But we want to reduce the excessive consumption of salt.
1: And if anyone is lucky enough to catch Mrs. Wilson at one of her food demos, you will see how good her food is with very little or no salt, with all of the fresh herbs. I think we, for World Hypertension Day, Health Promotion hosted a pop-up health screening, and Mrs. Wilson did a beautiful chicken stir fry with, you know, with rice. And you'd be surprised, there was very minimal salt and so much fresh herbs. It was amazing. I was so mad by the time I got my plate, everyone else ate it. And I said, oh, it was so good though, what I did get.
0: I didn't even need to add any salt at the end because all of the flavors were there. I did use some powdered seasonings on the chicken, along with a little sprinkle of sea salt, but the main flavorings was the onion, the garlic, scallion, celery, and I did use some red pepper flakes. I didn't want to overpower it with the scotch bonnet because I was cooking for the masses and not everybody likes spice, right? But you can do it. You can make your food taste good without all of that salt.
1: And what advice, as a mother yourself, what advice do you have for parents trying to reduce salt in their children's diets?
0: Well, you're definitely going to have to offer more fresh foods as often as possible and try limiting the salty snacks and the packaged and processed foods. I know it's easier said than done because it's much more convenient for you to just offer them a pack of chips or a pack of salty snacks. But having the food readily available and easily accessible for them, especially when they walk through the door after school, is a good idea. They can have it at hand's reach and they can grab an apple, an orange, the banana, whatever fruits that they like. You know, you can have them readily available. And even the snacks that are purchased, you can make sure that they either minimally processed or have minimal salt. And get them involved in the kitchen. Teach them how to do certain things so that they can prepare things themselves. So instead of them having a bag of chips, they can make a sandwich. They could grab a pita bread and they could make peanut butter and pita bread or something like that. But just help them to help themselves and help them and guide them on the better food choices that they can make. Because it starts from young, you know. It doesn't matter the age. They all are making food choices. Yeah. And where we lead them and what we make available to them and what is accessible to them in the home is what they will gravitate to.
1: Exactly. And we should not only be just nourishing our children, but also educating them and informing them and guiding them. Because we can nourish them now, and then when it's time for them to leave the home, they have no idea what to do. So it's really important that we start healthy habits from home.
0: Exactly.
1: Can you share a simple example of a low-salt, heart-healthy meal?
0: Well, we are in the islands, so I would definitely say some grilled fish. Not fried fish, some grilled fish, because we want to use minimal fat in the food prep. Or you could do some chicken, if you're not a fish person. Some brown rice, and if you're not a fan of brown rice, you could use your ground vegetables like a sweet potato, a yam, a dashin, or you can try the basmati or the jasmine rice, which are, I would say, an alternative to the brown rice to a certain degree. It does have some more fiber. It doesn't elevate the blood sugars as rapidly. So it's lower. It's a medium glycemic index food, meaning it does not rapidly increase your blood sugars. So the grilled fish or the chicken, some brown rice or some root vegetables or jasmine rice with some steamed vegetables. And when I say steamed vegetables, I want to make sure that our listeners out there know that their vegetables should not be cooked to smithereens. So if it's steamed, it should still be al dente, meaning it should still have a crisp crunch and it should have the bright colors and it should be tasty and crunchy to bite. So your steamed vegetables and a fresh salad. All right, so you want to have two servings of vegetables, your cooked vegetable dish and your raw vegetable dish, because that will increase your fiber intake. That would also help you to feel a little bit more full and not necessarily need to pack on more carbs on your plate to fill you or more meat in the plate to fill you. The bulk of your plate should be where your vegetables are. And the other half of your plate should be divided into quarters. One quarter your protein, the other quarter your starch. That will account for a healthy, well-balanced plate. And we're not leaving out the healthy fat. So you could make your own homemade vinaigrette with some olive oil, some EVO, extra virgin olive oil. And make sure when you're purchasing your olive oil, it's in a glass bottle, one that will help to protect the light from getting into your oils and oxidizing it and destroying the volatile nutrients. So make sure that you're purchasing one that doesn't say it's a blend. You want to get the full effect, the real deal. First cold press should be written on your label, and it should say extra virgin olive oil. That's the way you're getting value for money, because you know you're going to pay big bucks if it say olive oil.
1: Yeah.
0: All right. So you can make your vinaigrette, add some lemon or lime to that, and a little bit of a sprinkle of pepper, a sprinkle of salt. Toss that up, drizzle it on. Voila. Food ready.
1: Oh,
0: you ready to eat?
1: I know whose house I'm going to tonight. So in the Turks and Caicos, what trends are you seeing when it comes to diet and hypertension?
0: Well, we are seeing increasing rates of hypertension. Obesity and diabetes often linked to high consumption of processed foods, sugary beverages, and sedentary lifestyles. Also an increase in kidney disease.
1: So if listeners could make just one change today to improve their health, what would you recommend?
0: Cook at home.
1: Mm-hmm.
0: That is your secret weapon, because you are taking control of what enters your food supply, and you are empowering your family, your home, yourself to reduce sodium gradually.
1: And Mrs. Wilson, is there anything last that you want to say? Anything else?
0: Yes. Remember, healthy eating is not about perfection. Nobody's perfect.
1: Mm-hmm.
0: You're not perfect. Neither am I. We're all in this mm-hmm. together. We're not here to be the food police. We're not here to talk down to you,
1: mm-hmm.
0: to row you out, or to just give you instructions.
1: Yeah.
0: We're here as a support team.
1: Yeah.
0: So remember, healthy eating is not about perfection. It's about making better choices more often.
1: Mm-hmm.
0: So if you fall down today, you pick up where you left off from and you start again.
1: Mm-hmm.
0: You keep going. You keep at it. It's about small baby steps. Gradual changes over time.
1: Mm-hmm.
0: Reducing salt is one small change that could make a big difference for your heart, your blood pressure, and your overall health. So start today.
1: Yes. And I would like to say that if you don't know where to start, you can book an appointment with Mrs. Wilson. And she offer such good advice and guidance and education, and there's seriously no judgment in her heart. Like, she tells you the easiest the easiest concepts, and she doesn't make you feel stupid about it. She does not make you feel bad about your eating habits, and she's there to guide you along the way. And it truly is, it feels like she makes your health your journey as well. It's not like she's policing you. So why not start today? Today isn't too late. Yesterday's already passed. So, you know, you can always start here with Mrs. Wilson. Perfect. Thank you so much for that, Mrs. Wilson. I would like to say a big thank you to the listeners for tuning in every single week to listen to another episode of Health Matters. And again, Mrs. Wilson, who's been on this show probably at least 5 times now, for always, you know, giving us her time, and, you know, as for her job, she every single day she creates space and time to improve the health of, you know, lives in our community and our greater country. So with that, thank you. And don't forget to tune in next week for another episode of Health Matters. And I hope you have a lovely Monday.

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Good morning. Welcome to another On the Streets, coming to you from Radio Turks and Caicos Studios in Providenciales at Stubbs Diamond Plaza in the Lower Bight. And I'm your host, Wilbur Cayley. I will be doing the show alone today as my co-host, Inspector Mitchell, is otherwise engaged. And so I'll be a loner today on the show with you. It's been a while since we've had a show, and there have been a number of developments that would have transpired, especially at the DMV, since we last had a show. And so I wanted to bring you up to date on certain issues that would have, or certain procedures that would have been implemented at the DMV over the last several weeks. Now, you know, you are aware that we would have had a change in ministers. The Honorable Sean Malcolm, who was our minister, has now been assigned to another ministerial portfolio. In the interim, we had the Honorable Deputy Premier, Honorable Jamal Robinson, who was acting as the minister for a bit. And we now have a substantive new minister in the Honorable Akira Mizik, who is now our substantive minister. Having said that, during those times, we were working on a number of issues, pertinent issues that relate to the work of DMV and the services that we offer to the general public. There have been three major events that occurred in the DMV in terms of being able to offer services to the general public. One is the reopening of the DMV's office at the port at South Dock on Providenciales, and that is operational now. It's been operational since 1st of June to the public. And so all vehicles now leaving the port or coming in to Providenciales will be licensed at the port. And so we're not allowing any more vehicles to come in from the ships and be driven downtown to the inspection station. We have an inspection station set up at the port at the moment, and so you will be able to do all of your transactions there. Your vehicle will be licensed at the port before it leaves, and you're able to drive it on our streets. There are exceptional circumstances, of course. Persons who are bringing in vehicles that who hold a dealer's license, those vehicles will be allowed off the port and taken to those properties where persons have licenses to sell vehicles. Those are, for the time being, the only exceptions, but every other vehicle that comes in is now going to be licensed at the port before they're able to be driven on our streets. Of course, the Road Traffic Act makes provisions for the director to appoint or an inspection station where a vehicle must be taken to be inspected prior to it being driven on the streets. And so in Providenciales at the moment, the inspection station for registration of vehicles, and that is vehicles coming in for the first time, will now take place at the port. Of course, in Grand Turk and in South Caicos, those measures will continue. We're going to beef up the public service that we offer to the public, that we offer to the public on those islands. As it is in Grand Turk at the moment, you're not able to move the vehicle from the port unless it is inspected and registered immediately. That will continue. We do not have a physical office at the port in Grand Turk. However, my staff in Grand Turk is at the moment conducting inspections for registration at the port in Grand Turk. And the same thing applies in South Caicos. We are working on what will happen over on North Caicos. And so the public will be brought up to date or kept abreast of what is happening in those areas as we continue with the improvements that we are making in the DMV. The second important event, I believe, that took place over the last couple of days was the approving of the amendment to the Road Traffic Act as it relates to your what we refer to as the decals or your stickers on your vehicles.
That was assented to, agreed in cabinet, and it was taken to the House. It was approved, and we are now going to be issuing a new decal for vehicles. Some of you would have seen a social media post by the minister who explained what was happening in terms of the new decal. She showed you a depiction of what it looks like. We are going to be producing a public service ad to help persons to understand the whole operation of the new decal and the new sticker for your windscreen. And so that is another area that has come on stream that is going to be an improvement for the services that we offer. So what it basically says is, what it basically means is that when you come to the window at the DMV office in Providenciales for the time being, because we are starting this in Provo, and then we're going to move it out to the other islands. We are not fully up to date on Grand Turk and South Caicos and North Caicos as yet, but we're working on having that in place fairly soon in those islands. But what will happen now is that once you leave from the window at the DMV, you are going to be given your decal, your sticker to stick on your windscreen, and you will not leave the car. So instead of waiting on the outside now, we will hand you your license plate and your decal, and you will leave with those rather than waiting on the outside as you would have done previously in Providenciales. We are hoping that is going to be no more. Of course, we recognize that there are going to be exceptions. There are going to be times when, for instance, you would need, something may go wrong. There may be a glitch, or you may not have brought us all the information. And so those are the circumstances under which we foresee delays. What I will say to persons is that when you come to the department to do a transaction, please ensure that you have all of the required documents. If you don't have all of the required documents, the officer is going to send you away to get the required documents before the transaction is completed. And so we are not going to be accepting your documents and holding them any longer if you don't have the information that supports or the supporting documents that comes along with your application. You're still going to be required to go and do the inspection. And once you would have completed the inspection, then you would come to the DMV's office for the renewal of your vehicle licenses. Because you remember, we said that registration is now going to be handled at the port. And so we'll be dealing with mostly renewals down at the inspection station. And so you'll still be required to go to the inspection station and to submit your vehicle for inspection on the renewal. Now, the difference with the new system is that you're going to be required to stick your own sticker on your windscreen. So my officers, after a period of assisting with the public, the officers are no longer going to go out and put the information on your vehicle. We'll give it to you, and you're going to be responsible for putting it on your vehicle. The other thing that we want you to know about this is that the decal that you would put on your windscreen is a little more detailed than the previous decal. The previous decal just had a space in it that you'd punch out a hole to say it expires in March, June, or whatever month it expired. And all it says was it was a 2006 or 2005, 2004 document, and that was it. The new document will have some pertinent information on it so that when the police stops you, they will see that information immediately. So, for instance, the first thing that they would probably note on it is that the license expiration date on your vehicle is going to be prominently displayed on that decal. The type of vehicle is going to be on the decal. The vehicle model
whether it's a sedan, truck, whatever it is, will be on the vehicle. And also the vehicle's vehicle identification number, as it's referred to, will be there, as well as your license plate. And so these are going to be the pieces of information that will show prominently on the face of the decal. So if an officer stops you, and the police officer stops you, and the officer wants to look, check your information to see whether or not your vehicle is licensed, he is going to look on the decal, and he would see certain information that will tell him that the vehicle is licensed to be on the road. If, for instance, the officer checks your information on your vehicle and something is amiss to him, then he will have the opportunity to do further checks in real time. So where previously the officer would say he would allow you to leave, and then within 5 days you would come back to the office and present your information or come to the station, that is no longer going to be the case. The officer is going to be able to, in real time, check all the information on your vehicle and the validity of that information in real time. And so all of the information that you would have given the police officer before, if it is not correct, then the officer can verify that information immediately. If it's correct, he can verify it. If it isn't correct, he or she can verify that information in real time, on the spot. So you don't drive away and you say, oh, I'm coming back, my insurance is up to date, and you don't have the insurance document, you forgot to get a copy from the insurance company, my driver's license is up to date, oh, but I don't have my driver's license with me, the vehicle, the color of the vehicle is red, and you're driving a black vehicle, and the officer sees that on your document, he or she is going to be able to verify that immediately. And that information will come to his fingertips right away. And so the information that's contained on or in the sticker on your windscreen is going to be live information and up to date. And so if you don't meet the information as it is on the decal, if the vehicle differs from what is on the decal or the sticker that you place on your windscreen, then the officer will have cause to do further investigation. And of course, you know that where you're driving a vehicle and the vehicle is not insured, then because the vehicle may be licensed but not insured. And so it's going to be mandatory that drivers seek to have their insurance up to date at all times. Because what pertains now is that when you come to the DMV, some persons bring an insurance policy that expires different from their birth date. And so we issue the license and the persons don't go and get the insurance renewed. Now you're going to be required at all times to have your insurance up to date, because the information is going to be live, as I said, in real time. And the police officer can verify the validity of the information that you is giving to him or her. And so that is going to be one of the features going forward as we roll out the new decal system. And I wish to advise the public that we will make an announcement as to when the new decals will be issued and operational. It is very, very soon. We just wanted to make sure that we have some in-house stuff done, and by very soon I mean it can be as early as today, but we are ready to go, and we are ready to begin to issue the new decals for persons to have on their vehicles. And so it is important to ensure that your vehicle is maintained as it should be, that it is insured and it is licensed, and that the license is a valid license. And so we know now that we expect that there's going to be a rush down at the DMV when we make this announcement. We are asking persons to please be patient with us as we try to deal with the backlog. We'd love to deal with persons' vehicles going forward, but we know that there are a number of persons who would have come to license their vehicle
earlier in the year who did not get their decals, and so we will seek to accommodate them as quickly, as urgently as we possibly can. And so, just so that you are aware, we are trying our best to ensure that we get all of our ducks in a row, so that when you come, we are able to deal with you and get you out of the DMV as quickly as possible. Now, it may not be as quickly as you'd like, of course, because at the DMV, we don't have an online registration process as yet. We're working on that. That's coming. But, of course, these things take time. Technology, we don't have the technological skills in our office. And, of course, we work with another government agency that handles these things for us. And so we are working with MITE, the Ministry of Innovation, Technology, and Energy, to assist us in developing these systems. And we hope that we can have them out to you as quickly as possible. But we are making improvements slowly. The decal is an upgrade and an improvement on what we would have had before. And so we now have the inspection station for registration of vehicles down at the port. And we now have the decals that are going to be stuck to your vehicles. We will no longer be issuing the handwritten roadworthiness certificates. Those will be a thing of the past. The document that you tear there's a perforated document that you take the sticker from, that is going to be the document that you keep in your vehicle, as you would have done previously with the roadworthiness certificate. And so it is important that you maintain these documents at all times. And so those are the two of the three major changes that have taken place over the last several weeks since we last met. There is one more, and this is a huge one. I believe it is a huge one. And it has to do with illegal jitney operations on the island. There's been an amendment to the Road Traffic Act. And that amendment was passed in the House of Assembly, I believe, on June 2nd or June 3rd, sometime last week. So the Road Traffic Act is now amended. And we have an amendment bill. All right, sorry. This was passed in Parliament on 1st June 2026. It was championed by the Honorable Minister of Home Affairs, the Honorable Akira Mizik, and developed in close collaboration with the Attorney General's Chambers and through targeted engagement with industry stakeholders, the Royal Turks and Caicos Islands Police Force, and technology innovators in the transportation space. And the announcement that was made, for the press release says, this landmark legislation is a decisive first step in a broad reform agenda to build a safe, modern, and efficient transportation system for every resident and visitor in the Turks and Caicos Islands. It goes on to say that unlicensed jitney operations have long been a challenge in the territory, operating openly, boldly, and in such numbers that compliant community cab operators have faced an uneven playing field that pushed many out of the sector entirely. The Ministry of Home Affairs will continue to work in collaboration with the Royal Turks and Caicos Islands Police Force to ensure enforcement is focused, consistent, and impactful. And the Ministry wants you to know, as well as the Department, wants you to know that the message that we are sending is simple, and it is this. If you are operating as a taxi or community transportation vehicle without a valid public service license, you are breaking the law. That's simple, straight and simple. If you're caught, your vehicle will be impounded for a minimum of 15 days. It is important that if you are caught using a vehicle as an illegal public transportation vehicle, especially as a community cab or a taxi, your vehicle is going to be impounded for a minimum of

or buts about it, your vehicle will be impounded for 15 days. And so your vehicle is going to be taken. It will be held in a vehicle pound that will be designated as a vehicle pound. You will be given an opportunity after the 15 days to get your vehicle after paying a fee. And that fee is to be determined. That will be determined in the regulations, that you're going to be required to pay a fee after a minimum of 15 days. And so you're going to be without your vehicle for a period of 15 days. And so if you have a taxi, if you're caught by the police operating a taxi, and you don't have a license to operate that taxi, then your vehicle will be taken from you. It will be impounded for 15 days minimum. So imagine being without your vehicle for that length of time, especially if it is your personal vehicle that you use for your daily transportation. That vehicle will be impounded and taken away from you. So the new bill introduces what is a structured community transportation framework, which replaces the outdated community cab category with a modern licensing model for vehicles carrying between 5 and 15 passengers. What obtains in the new bill is that existing taxi operators can transition seamlessly into the new framework, and they may also apply for community transportation license, opening the door to expanded business opportunities in the regulated and supported sector. Operators will be held to enhanced standards, creating safeguard training and criminal background requirements, with electronic vehicle identification ensuring greater accountability on our roads. So, in order to be able to, the differences now with operating a community transport vehicle, which the name is going to change to from community cab, you're going to be required to undergo specific training in relation to the child safeguarding regulations. So it's a safeguarding training course, which is provided by the ministry. At the moment, I think it's the Ministry of Safety. That I don't remember the name of the ministry, but the ministry that Honorable Malcolm is now responsible for. That training is provided under that ministry. And so in order for you to be licensed as a community cab operator or community transportation license holder, you're going to be required to undergo the training with the child safeguard or with the safeguarding training standards that they provide. In addition to that, any person who has been convicted by a court of a criminal offense, including a criminal offense involving vulnerable persons, and notice the wording, vulnerable persons, during the last 5 years preceding his application, they will be required to produce a criminal record, including records from enhanced police checks. And so you know that an enhanced police check is one that goes beyond the regular police checks. They check for information regarding your criminal record outside of the Turks and Caicos Islands. So wherever you would have been over the last couple of years, and you came to Turks and Caicos, and you have a criminal record overseas, the police will be required to do an enhanced check and to check for information relating to your criminal record outside the Turks and Caicos Islands. If you have a criminal record, then you're not going to be issued a license to operate. In order to receive a license as well, you have to be a Turks and the Caicos Islander. That is one of the requirements in the new, the amendment. It was always a requirement, but that requirement is still one of the requirements to be licensed. So you have to be a Turks and Caicos Islander in order to be a licensed operator of a community transport vehicle. And so the amended bill says that a community cab license holder shall be considered by the director to be not of good character for the purposes of these regulations if the person has been convicted by a court sitting in the islands of a criminal offense, including a criminal offense involving vulnerable persons.

license during the last 5 years preceding his application. And the director may require the person to produce criminal records, including records from enhanced police checks. And I just explained, I believe, to you what an enhanced police check is. And the community care license holder shall in each calendar year complete the safeguarding training course provided by the ministry with responsibility for family and children services. And so if you have a criminal record that shows that you would have been convicted of an offense against a person, such as assault, rape, child molestation, sexual molestation, all of those kinds of offenses, then you're not going to be eligible to drive or to have a license to operate a community cab or what will be referred to as community transport vehicle. And so there are some requirements for carrying children who are accompanied by an adult. The fares for them are set out in the regulations. For the conveyance of children age 10 and under 18, there's a set out fare. And so the fares are prescribed already. And so for the conveyance of adults age 75 years and above, the fare is prescribed. And you'll be required to display the fares in your vehicle. The operator will be required to display the fares. And persons should know what the fare is before they enter or before they get into your vehicle. That should be known to them. And so the note to the amendment explains that these regulations amend the principal regulations, and these are the regulations, to provide a modernized and reformed regulatory framework for community cabs so as to eliminate illegal jitney-style passenger transport operations. B, introduce structured regulatory controls in the licensing and operation of a community cab to ensure passenger safety and affordability across the different passenger groups. C, provide a transitional period to allow taxi cabs to migrate or convert as community cabs without the need to have community cab plates. And D, provide stiffer penalties for illegal operations, including impounding of the vehicles used in the commission of the crime. And so it is considered a crime if you're found to be using a vehicle to operate a community cab or to operate as an illegal jitney and you don't have a license to do so. Now, I mentioned earlier that there's a minimum 15-day period in which the vehicle is going to be impounded. And so once a police officer takes your vehicle, if it is found to be operating as an illegal public service vehicle, that is going to be impounded in the vehicle pound. You'll be given an opportunity after 15 days to pay the fee and have the vehicle removed. And then if you don't do it in 15 days, the minister or the ordinance gives the authority for the vehicle to be auctioned. And so those are what the penalties and the will be for persons who are found to be operating illegal public service vehicles, including taxis, VIP vehicles, as they're referred to, private transport reserve vehicles, whatever form of transport, public transportation vehicle you're operating. If you're found to be doing so, the vehicle is going to be impounded for a minimum of 15 days. It will be sold by auction, if not retrieved within a specific period of time after the 15 days. And so this morning, I hope that the information that I would have shared with you will assist you as you seek to do your business and provide services. The department will be open to receiving applications, and we will let you know as soon as that is available. And I trust that you will make use of it and take advantage of the business opportunities that are being provided. We've come to the end of another show for the day. May God bless you, and may God continue to bless these beautiful by nature Turks and the Caicos Islands.

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It's 11:33 a.m. We'll be right back after these messages.

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It's done something to me. Send a shot right through me. I love you, girl.

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with deep sorrow yet hearts filled with gratitude for a life beautifully lived, we announce the passing of our beloved mother, grandmother, great-grandmother, relative, friend, and woman of faith, Agatha Sarah Valentine Butterfield, affectionately known to all as Mama or Mama Agatha. May 25th, 1936 to May 17th, 2026. Mama Agatha was the heart of her family and a pillar of strength within her community. She was known for her kindness, gentle spirit, unwavering faith, wise counsel, and the love she so freely shared with everyone she met. Her warm smile, caring nature, and comforting presence touched countless lives and will forever remain in the hearts of those who were blessed to know her, especially her 8 children, Tyrone Williams, Harold Smith, Irene Butterfield, Barbara Jarvis, Paula, Lindsay, Robert, and Monique Butterfield, 36 grandchildren, 29 great-grandchildren, 11 great-great-grandchildren, her adopted children, Naja Adams, Kadra Henfield, Yvonne Thomas, Bernice Felver, Gwen Harvey, Arthur Leibwan, Howard Dickinson, and Samantha Alcius. Though we mourn her passing, we rejoice in the legacy of love, faith, compassion, and service she leaves behind. Her life was a shining example of grace, resilience, and devotion to God and family. Family and friends are invited to join us as we celebrate her remarkable life and honor the cherished memories she leaves with us on Friday, June 12, 2026, for a family viewing from 4 to 5 p.m. and a public viewing from 5 to 7 p.m. at the Revival Faith Center, the Potter's House, Grand Turk. And on Saturday, June 13, 2026, for her final farewell at 12 noon at the Salem Baptist Church, Grand Turk. Her final farewell, our everlasting memory.

0: Jerome! Jerome! Put on that Bobby Womack!
1: 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Oh, yeah, check this out.
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it is hot. There's no better way to say it. Climate change is impacting our lives every day across the globe and making it one of the greatest challenges for people and the planet. Summers are getting longer. Triple digit heat is arriving earlier each year. And we all need to take the following heat safety protocols to protect ourselves in extreme heat. Number one, know the three types of heat-related illness: heat cramps, heat exhaustion, and heat stroke. Number two, know that hydration is key. Drink plenty of fluids, such as water or liquids with added electrolytes, to replenish what we lose as we sweat. Number three, please stay indoors. If you can help it, refrain from being outdoors during peak temperatures. If you do not have an air conditioner, visit your local community center, library,

0: 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While we can't change the weather, we can take the necessary precautions to keep ourselves, friends, families, and neighbors safe.
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Hi, everybody. 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

Deputy Governor hosts third annual leadership forum. Caribbean Airlines continues to educate the younger generations. Four arrested after authorities uncover massive cross-border cocaine tunnel. We have the latest in sports and the weather forecast. Stay tuned for those stories and more.

0: Listeners, I trust you all had a wonderful weekend. It's the start of a brand new work week. It's Monday, June 8th, 2026, and you've tuned into RTC 89.1 FM. I'm Zoya Fassler. Thanks for joining me. Leadership, contrary to popular belief, is not about holding a position or title. It is about inspiring others through vision, integrity, and action. Effective leaders empower those around them, foster collaboration, and create opportunities for growth, leaving a positive impact on both individuals and communities. And last week, Thursday and Friday, the Office of the Deputy Governor proudly hosted the third annual Turks and Caicos Islands Public Service Leadership Forum under the theme Championing Accountability, Leadership for High Impact Results. RTC spoke with Deputy Governor and Head of the Public Service for the Turks and Caicos Islands, Anya Williams. Take a listen.
1: This is the third year of the Turks and Caicos Islands Public Service Leadership Forum. This forum was created to create a space where public servants can gather to have important conversations on leadership and on the future of the public service. Last year, we launched an ambitious roadmap aimed at delivering the golden standard in public service. And so today we are here again for this forum. And the theme for this forum is accountability, because what we are doing now is tracking our results against that roadmap. We are now a year in, and we're holding ourselves accountable as to whether or not we've delivered on the promise that we made to the people to help to build a better public service. Of course, it's a five-year strategy, so it's not going to happen overnight. It's not going to happen in the first year, but there were key deliverables that we were able to deliver in the first year. For example, our new learning management system, our new orientation programs for new public servants joining the public servants, increasing our intake in the public service, particularly amongst Turks and Caicos Islanders, our new performance appraisal system, which has now been working to hold people more accountable. We've seen changes in our executive structure as a result of that, because persons who have not been performing have been separated from the service. And so what we're trying to do is we're working to bring change, to drive new cultures in the public service, and to improve delivery.
0: The forum was a dedicated space where senior public leaders, department heads, and the next generation of public sector change makers united to sharpen their focus and ensure every national initiative delivers measurable value. The deputy governor also went on to speak about how the response from the public has been towards the recent changes and improvements made to the public service.
1: The public has been grateful. The public has been anxious for change in the public service. I believe the public is very supportive, but the public wants to see the change occur faster. I believe that's what the public wants to see. There's a lot that's in train, but they want to see when it's actually going to happen. But some of those things are now coming to fruition. So, for example, we have recently opened new customer service centers for registration and births. We've invested in new systems so that way you can be able to walk into an office and receive certain services on time. We are now launching a new digitization and border management system, which will improve the entire work permit process through the airports. We had launched earlier this year Quick Pay. So all across government, we're looking at how we can be more innovative. We're investing in systems, but investing in our people as well, because people are our greatest asset.
0: We also spoke with Premier of the Turks and Caicos Islands, Honorable Charles Washington Mizik, who says that improvement is definitely being made in the public service.
2: A strong message. It's been positive in terms of encouraging persons who are doing well and also trying to motivate those persons who are not. I think the speakers have been exceptional. I think the lessons that in the presentations have been fantastic. I believe the public service is improving. I would be lying if I told you I didn't. And I believe 3 years is too short a time to judge the progress. When you look at the breadth of what we're trying to accomplish, right? But I do believe that I can see visible improvements in the service. I can see situations where, as I said in my speech, there are some public servants making a yeoman's effort, but I still believe that there are some who haven't bought in for whatever reason. But I do think, before I came here, I'm always jealous of my time. So I was wondering whether this exercise was worth it. But I haven't come here, this is the second time now. I'm very impressed, and I'm very happy I came.
0: And Her Excellency the Governor, Delaney Daniel Selvaratnam, was also in attendance and spoke with RTC about her views on the transformation of the public service and the Leadership Forum.
3: I think it's really important, but what I would say is you can see how we're maturing as an institution, and I think that's important. It's a journey. Nothing's going to happen overnight, and if it is, then I wouldn't quite trust it, because it's always about consolidating our foundation. Are the basics all in place? Are all the hygiene issues dealt with? Only then, when you've got that stable foundation, can you begin to grow, can you innovate, can you push yourselves? And so what I found really welcoming is the nature of the I always listen to the conversations in the margins. Mm-hmm. Are people back on their phones and doing something else, or are they actually talking about what they've heard? Are they reflecting? Are they stimulating each other in terms of their observations? And I don't know if you've been walking around the little breakouts, but there definitely is a different form of conversation going on this year in comparison to previous years. So I think that shows we're on the journey. There's still a way to go, but that's normal. That's part of why it is a roadmap. But I think these are the indicators of, is it landing? Is it something people are engaging in? And can they see what's in it for them? And why it's so important for the public and public service delivery.
0: Close to 100 public service leaders came together over a two-day period for the third annual leadership forum held at the Ritz-Carlton Resort, bringing together senior leaders from various ministries, departments, and statutory bodies across the Turks and Caicos Islands. The two-day event fostered collaborative dialogue and shared learning to reimagine the future of governance and leadership. Let's remember to lead with purpose, serve with integrity, and impact our future. And a total of 120 enforcement notices were served on unauthorized structures across several parcels in Providenciales on Thursday, May 28th, during a multi-agency operation led by the Planning Department. The exercise was coordinated and supported with the Informal Settlements Unit, with additional support provided by the TCI Border Force and the Royal Turks and Caicos Islands Police. The operation formed part of ongoing efforts to address unauthorized development and ensure compliance with the Physical Planning Act. Following a pre-operation briefing, teams visited the identified locations and conducted inspections to verify occupancy before serving notices. Enforcement notices were issued in both English and Creole to ensure that affected occupants clearly understood the requirements outlined therein. The government wishes to emphasize that planning regulations exist to promote safe, orderly, and sustainable development throughout the Turks and Caicos Islands. Now, the government of the Turks and Caicos Islands, through the Ministry of Health and Human Services, officially received certification from the World Health Organization for the elimination of mother-to-child transmission of HIV and hepatitis B during a ceremony held on June 3rd at the Shore Club in Providenciales. This landmark achievement places the TCI among 14 countries in the Pan-Caribbean region that have successfully attained EMTCT validation for HIV, and distinguishes the country as the first in the region to achieve elimination of mother-to-child transmission of hepatitis B. Chief Medical Officer Dr. Nadia Astwood explains more.
4: This is a historic moment for the Turks and Caicos. It's the first time we would have been certified for the elimination of mother-to-child transmission of HIV. And we are also the first country in the region to be certified for elimination of mother-to-child transmission of hepatitis B. So we're creating a healthcare system where mothers and babies are much safer and won't be susceptible to the transmission of HIV and hepatitis B. So it is a tremendous national and regional achievement. And we are here to celebrate this milestone with the country and the region. And we are incredibly proud of the healthcare team who has made this a reality. It is down to the people in the clinics. It's down to the mothers, the children, all of the healthcare workers who have made this possible. So we are tremendously proud as a country, but also as a Ministry of Health on this milestone achievement.
5: Dr. Ashwood, just quickly tell us, how long was this process? Was it over a year? Was it over a span of a couple months? What was the process that we went through to get to this achievement?
4: Well, it's really been years in the making. It's been a huge amount of work. We had to apply to PAHO for this, and we have been working with them very closely. We had external validation team. We had a lot of preparation to do, providing the data, making sure that we had captured all of the information on every child that was delivered in the Turks and Caicos. So it was a very lengthy process. We had an in-country visit from the validation team, which are external persons. So, you know, that's when you know it's really a serious thing. We had visits where they met with the Attorney General's Chambers, Human Rights Commission, people in the public sector, private sector, etc. So it was really a very grueling process. But, you know, to have come through it on the other side and for it to have paid off and to have achieved the validation is, you know, a testament to all of the hard work that would have been put in by everyone that was involved.
6: And Dr. Aswath, as Chief Medical Officer, as a medical practitioner, as the CMO, tell us in real terms, how did you feel when you got the news? On a scale of 1 to 10, what was the level of excitement and pride?
4: It was 100. I mean, honestly, I mean, because, you know, for being a health professional, I understood the magnitude of the achievement. And so I truly appreciated what it meant and that we can join other countries who have achieved validation. And to be the first in the region for hepatitis B, as I said, is a significant achievement. And, you know, we were ecstatic, all of us in the Ministry of Health. We had to keep it a while, quiet to ourselves until the official announcement came. But, you know, it was hard to keep such a big secret because we were really optimistic when we did the application and we had the assessment. So, you know, everything paid off in the end, and the hard work, you know, and the testament to the hard work. And then, you know, the environment, the safe environment we've created for mothers and babies is really a testament to that work.
0: Officials attributed the success to strong collaboration between public and private healthcare providers, uninterrupted access to diagnostic and treatment services, and targeted outreach initiatives designed to reach migrant communities through multilingual and community-based programs. Minister of Health and Human Services, Honorable Kyle Knowles, described the certification as a reflection of the territory's healthcare capabilities and commitment to protecting future generations.
7: Today marks a moment of immense pride, not only as a significant milestone, but as a reflection of what we have worked together to achieve through commitment, collaboration, and a sustained effort. This validation confirms that we have not only met the global standards required, but that our health system and services are delivering meaningful results for the people that we serve. We are especially proud to be the first country in the region to achieve the elimination of mother-to-child transmission of hepatitis B. This distinction speaks to the dedication, consistency, and the focus that have guided our nation's response and demonstrate what is possible when public health remains a national priority. This recognition is more than a technical success. It is a victory for our people and a testament of the healthcare system that continues to strive for our quality, equity, and impact.
0: Health authorities noted that maintaining the certification will require ongoing investment, robust surveillance systems, and continued equitable access to healthcare services. Congratulations, Turks and Caicos, and thank you to our healthcare providers for the outstanding job carried out on a daily basis. That was your local news. Regional is up next.

Caribbean Airlines teamed up with the Guyana Tourism Authority to bring its Career Caravan educational outreach initiative to secondary school students across Guyana, reinforcing the airline's commitment to sustainability, youth development, and community engagement. The program was held as Caribbean Airlines celebrated the third anniversary of its sustainability program, launched on June 3rd of 2023, with a focus on empowering young people and supporting communities throughout the Caribbean. From May 28th through the 29th, representatives from Caribbean Airlines and the Guyana Tourism Authority visited four secondary schools. The outreach followed Guyana's 60th Independence Diamond Jubilee celebrations and targeted students in Forms 3 through 5. During these sessions, students gained valuable insights into career opportunities within the aviation and tourism industries through presentations delivered by airline representatives and tourism professionals. Renatha Marshall, Caribbean Airlines Country Manager for Guyana and Suriname, said the initiative reflects the airline's dedication to engaging young people and helping to prepare the next generation of professionals and leaders. The Career Caravan program serves as a flagship project under the education pillar of Caribbean Airlines' sustainability program. Since its inception, the initiative has impacted more than 137,000 students across the Caribbean. According to the airline, the partnership with the Guyana Tourism Authority highlights the importance of collaboration, volunteerism, and community involvement, key principles that have shaped its sustainability efforts over the past 3 years. And as Caribbean Airlines commemorates the anniversary of its sustainability program throughout the month of June, the company reaffirmed its commitment to expanding educational opportunities, strengthening communities, and investing in the region's future. That was Regional News. World News is up next.

Federal authorities have arrested four men accused of trafficking more than $45 million worth of cocaine through a sophisticated underground tunnel connecting Mexico and California. According to the U.S. Department of Justice, the tunnel was discovered during a months-long investigation centered on a warehouse operating as a supposed discount store called Buy for Less near the Otay Mesa port of entry in San Diego, directly across from the border from Tijuana, Mexico. Investigators ultimately seized more than one ton of cocaine and uncovered an elaborate tunnel system equipped with electricity, reinforced walls, ventilation, and a rail track. The passage stretched approximately 2,000 feet, extending from San Diego into Tijuana. The investigation began in December of 2025 when the U.S. Homeland Security Investigations Tunnel Task Force noticed unusual activity around the Buy for Less location. Officials said the business did not appear to operate like a typical retail store. Surveillance teams reportedly observed workers transporting what appeared to be empty suitcases across the border into Mexico, either by vehicle or on foot. Authorities continued monitoring the site until May 29th, when agents allegedly saw large, heavy items being loaded into a white van outside the warehouse. The van was later parked nearby, where investigators observed a man arrive on a bicycle, retrieve a key hidden near the vehicle's gas cap, and then drive the van alongside another van. Federal officials said a large truck then arrived and packages stored inside deep freezers were transferred between the vehicles. Shortly afterwards, San Diego County Sheriff's deputies moved in and disrupted the operation. At the same time, agents reportedly observed another truck being loaded with packages at the warehouse. That vehicle was also stopped soon after leaving the property. Authorities recovered more than 2,269 pounds of cocaine from three vehicles involved in the operation. After obtaining a search warrant for the Buy for Less warehouse, investigators discovered the tunnel's entrance hidden beneath the floor of a storage room. Officials said the tunnel reached depths of up to 55 feet underground. It extended more than 1,000 feet from the warehouse to the U.S.-Mexico border and then continued for an additional 800 feet on the Mexican side. The four defendants were identified as Gregorio Hernandez Lopez, 29 years old, and Jose Jimenez, 32 years old, both of San Diego, along with Antonio Cortez, 18 years old, and Brandon Escalante Sandoval, 26, both from Mexico. All four men have been charged with distribution of a controlled substance. Hernandez Lopez also faces additional charges related to constructing, financing, or using an unauthorized border tunnel, as well as drug importation. If convicted, each defendant could face a maximum sentence of life in prison. That was World News. Sports is up next.

0: The New York Knicks defeated the San Antonio Spurs 105-104 in Game 2 of the NBA Finals on Friday, taking a commanding 2-0 series lead. Key scoring highlights of the match for the New York Knicks: Karl-Anthony Towns, 21 points, 13 rebounds, 4 assists. Mikal Bridges, 20 points, 6 rebounds, 6 assists. Jalen Brunson, 20 points, 6 assists, and 5 rebounds. For the San Antonio Spurs, Victor Wembanyama, 29 points, 9 rebounds, 4 blocks. De'Aaron Fox, 20 points, 5 assists, and 3 rebounds. With this victory in Game 2, the Knicks extend their postseason winning streak to 13 games. They become only the third team in NBA history to win the first two games of the finals on the road, joining the 1993 Chicago Bulls and the 1995 Houston Rockets, both of whom went on to win the championship. Game 3 takes place tonight, Monday, June 8th, at Madison Square Garden. It will be the first finals game held there since 1999, and as long as President Trump's schedule holds, it will be the first finals game with a sitting U.S. president in attendance. That was sports. Let's take a look at the weather. We'll turn over to the TCI National Weather Service for a look at your three-day forecast.
1: For the general situation, deep troughing over the Turks and Caicos Islands could spark a few scattered showers and isolated thunderstorms, mainly during the afternoon. The weather for all areas: partly cloudy with a low chance of isolated showers and an isolated thunderstorm this afternoon into tonight. The winds will be east to southeast at 10 knots or less, and the seas will be smooth to slight at 4 feet or less. The daytime high temperature is 88 degrees Fahrenheit with a heat index of 102 degrees Fahrenheit, and the overnight low temperature is 79 degrees Fahrenheit. Sunset will be at 7:30 p.m., the next high tide will be at 3:02 p.m., and the next low tide will be at 9:19 p.m. For the extended forecast, isolated showers and thunderstorm activity are likely to continue through late Tuesday into early Wednesday across the Turks and Caicos Islands as the trough and tropical moisture linger over the area. The forecast for Tuesday: a low chance of widely scattered showers and isolated thunderstorms, partly cloudy with a high near 88 degrees. Tuesday night: a low chance for isolated showers, mostly fair with a low around 79 degrees. Winds will be easterly at 10 knots or less, falling light and variable at times, and seas will be smooth to slight at 4 feet or less. Sunrise will be at 6:05 a.m. and sunset will be at 7:30 p.m. Forecast for Wednesday: a low chance of isolated showers, partly sunny with a high near 88 degrees. Wednesday night: mostly fair with a low around 79 degrees. Winds will be east to southeast at 10 knots or less, and seas will be smooth to slight at 3 feet or less. Sunrise will be at 6:05 a.m. and sunset will be at 7:31 p.m. For the tropical weather outlook, tropical cyclone activity is not expected during the next 7 days. And that is the three-day public weather forecast issued on Monday, June 8th, 2026, by the Turks and Caicos Islands National Weather Service.

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2: Hurricane alerts, hurricane watch. Hurricane conditions, sustained winds of 74 miles per hour or higher are possible within the next 48 hours. Action. This is when you should start shuttering windows and clearing your yard, because these alerts are issued based on when tropical storm force winds arrive. 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

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At 4, it's the BBC News Hour. 5, it's Live After 5, followed by the Nation's Report at 6. Of course, at 6:30, it's Expressions here on RTC. 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

0: Hello and welcome to NewsHour from the BBC World Service. Coming to you live from London, I'm Regini Vaidyanathan. Well, we begin with the latest in the Middle East. Just hours after the US announced a fresh ceasefire in Lebanon, clashes have continued in the south of the country. The Israeli military has also told people who live in the southern Lebanese city of Nabatea to leave ahead of planned strikes. A spokesman accused Hezbollah of violating the truce. Well, this latest shaky ceasefire was brokered after President Trump said he'd spoken to both Hezbollah and Israel, with reports that his call with Israel's Prime Minister Benjamin Netanyahu was expletive-laden. We'll be live in Washington with more on that in a few moments. But first, we will hear from Einat Wilf. She's a former member of the Knesset and founder of a new centre-right political party, the Oz Party. She says disarming Hezbollah remains a priority.
1: Syria has been weakened under Assad because of Israel. Hezbollah has been weakened because of Israel. Iran, to a point, we see Iran clutching with Hezbollah to undermine Lebanese sovereignty. Except for the Shiites, it is 80-90% support for dismantling Hezbollah. This is a mutual interest of Israel and Lebanon. Israel has no territorial claim on Lebanon. We have said for decades, we want Lebanon to control its territory, for its military to not allow not Fatah Palestinian, not Hezbollah militias to operate from its territory. At the end of the day, we're stuck in this bizarre madhouse where Israel's supposed to fight a sub-sovereign force like Hezbollah and pretend that it's not Iran and it's not Lebanon, and neither Lebanon nor Iran are exerting sovereign responsibilities, and somehow Israel's supposed to pretend that it's fighting a force that, even though it has taken over a country, doesn't have to assume the responsibilities of a country. And that madhouse has to end. And the key is Lebanon. So Lebanon has to grow a backbone.
0: Einat Wilf there. Well, now let's get the perspective from Lebanon. What does the country make of what's happening at the moment? Well, I've been speaking to Lebanon's Deputy Prime Minister, Tariq Mitri. He's independent rather than affiliated with any party. I began by asking him for his reaction to Israel accusing Hezbollah of breaking that latest ceasefire.
2: Yesterday in the morning, we were very worried. There were Israeli threats that there would be airstrikes on Beirut. And then came the announcement of ceasefire. We knew that the agreement was on a partial ceasefire. It's a kind of limited de-escalation. Limited de-escalations are, by their very nature, precarious. And it's unfortunate that things are not going the way we would have hoped. We would have liked to have a general ceasefire, not just a partial one. And it seems that we're not there yet.
0: One of the issues that remains is disarming Hezbollah. There's been pressure on your government to do more. Are you doing enough?
2: Of course. I mean, this is a problem for us. We've been working on that before the war broke. And we have moved, perhaps slowly, but surely.
0: All that time, despite this roadmap that your government had to dismantle Hezbollah's arsenal, yeah, we're seeing more rockets being fired. So it's not quick enough, yeah, is it?
2: It's not quick enough. We admit that. But these were the limitations of what our army was capable of. There are also political limitations in Lebanon. You know, Hezbollah is not just a group of fighters that you can disarm in a matter of hours. It's a military cum political organization that has a significant amount of support among the Lebanese population. How to make sure that we reclaim the monopoly of arms and therefore extend the authority of the state?
0: And that's a question to you. How are you doing that? Because, of course, as you rightly say, Hezbollah is a political force as well. Is your government confronting them on all fronts enough?
2: You know, presently there is a war in Lebanon. Do you expect us to open yet another additional war?
0: But I mean, that is what some would say would unlock the problems when it comes to the war. If you can disarm Hezbollah, Israel says it would stop its actions and strikes. And the US, of course, would then be able to sufficiently broker a ceasefire, which would mean that, of course, all the people who are being killed in those Israeli strikes wouldn't be killed.
2: You know, Israel has conducted a war on Gaza to disarm Hamas. It's been 2.5 years that they disarm Hamas. I don't think the war that Israel has launched on us is the way to disarm Hezbollah, nor can we do that in a short period of time.
0: And speaking of Israel, how concerned are you about their actions in the south of your country? Some people saying this is going to be an extended permanent occupation.
2: What we see is a systematic destruction of a number of villages. The number has exceeded 60, a near total destruction. Those villages are depopulated. The population has been driven north. And Israel is compared many times what it's doing in the south with what is done in Gaza. They have mentioned Rafah as a metaphor, so to speak, for what is happening in the south. And they refer to this region as a security zone. And they have drawn what they call a yellow line. And all the villages that are south of the yellow line are devastated, and there is no one left down there. So we have legitimate fears that Israel might consider perpetuating the situation. And I think, again, when true negotiations are in motion, then we will ask for full withdrawal of Israeli troops from Lebanon.
0: And that's something you're putting to the Americans, is it? Because it's concerning.
2: Absolutely. Absolutely.
0: And let's talk about the humanitarian crisis in your country at the moment. It's not just hundreds of people who've been killed, but of course now, what, more than 1 million people displaced, constantly forced to move from home to home?
2: Yes, actually there are a little more than 1 million. They're spread in various parts of the country. 130,000 are in shelters that we have established in schools and public buildings, and we provide the basic necessities to those families. Some are in tents, living in tents. Some are hosted by family and friends and what have you. And this is again very precarious. It's been now 3 months, and we have fears that the situation might be prolonged for a longer period. And the longer it takes, the more difficult will it be to look after this displaced community. The means at the disposal of Lebanon's government, which is already weakened by a severe economic crisis, are very limited. We've had an appeal to the international community. We're having another one today, hoping that a measure of solidarity from friendly countries would help us cope with this reality.
0: Well, that's Lebanon's Deputy Prime Minister Tariq Mitri there. Well, as we said at the start of the programme, President Trump said a new ceasefire was agreed after a very terse phone call with Israel's Prime Minister Benjamin Netanyahu. Reports say that he launched a blistering verbal attack on him, too expletive-laden for us to repeat on air. Well, Bernd de Busemann is in Washington for us, watching all of this. Welcome to NewsHour, Bernd. First of all, what can you say about this phone call?
3: Well, the White House hasn't commented directly on the call, other than President Trump saying that it was productive and that it led to a ceasefire between Hezbollah and Israel. But Axios, as you mentioned, reported that it was an extremely tense phone call in which President Trump referred to Prime Minister Netanyahu as crazy and used various expletives I won't repeat here. And if that is ultimately confirmed, I think it's a reflection of the frustration among some in the U.S. government that the fighting in Lebanon very nearly completely upended the other peace negotiations taking place between Iran and the U.S. On Friday, President Trump had promised a final decision on an extension of the ceasefire, and so far we've not seen that. The two sides are reportedly going back and forth about language, but any expansion of the fighting in Lebanon, which Iran clearly sees as a second front in the same conflict, would completely derail that progress that U.S. officials have said is being made.
0: Ben, I'm just seeing that there's a new round of talks that's been announced.
3: Indeed, there's a new round of talks, and I think at least there's in Washington, there's certainly optimism that things are moving in the right direction. The last update we had on the substance of those talks is that there are kind of small issues in terms of language, particularly about highly enriched uranium and about the Strait of Hormuz. Those are President Trump's two red lines. And I think the language of those negotiations ultimately the document, if one exists, that extends the ceasefire, that'll be really key to whether a lasting peace can be found.
0: Just going back to that phone conversation, I mean, given that we have seen some violations of that ceasefire today, how much leverage does America have when it comes to Israel?
3: Well, the United States has enormous leverage over Israel. It's its main backer militarily, and it's the country that perhaps more than any other has defended Israel on the world stage. Now, according to that Axios report, that's something that President Trump mentioned very directly to President Netanyahu, that public opinion is turning against Israel in the United States. And there's even some within the broad MAGA movement here in the United States that have explicitly criticized Israel and what they see as prolonging this war in Iran, and in some cases, accusations that they kind of pushed the U.S. to war in Iran. I think most notably, a few months ago, we saw the resignation of Joe Kent, the head of the National Counterterrorism Center, who resigned specifically because of his misgivings over Israel's war in the U.S. Military involvement in Iran.
0: And just very briefly, in 30 seconds, I'm actually seeing that those new round of talks are actually Israel-Lebanon talks in Washington, so not related to Iran.
3: Oh, I see. Pardon. Well, I think the White House has been very confident also as well in terms of the talks between Israel and the Lebanese government. Now, Hezbollah has never been party to those negotiations, so we'll have to see how that goes on the ground. But certainly they see the fact that Israel and Lebanon are sitting down to chat as already a diplomatic victory for the United States.
0: Ben DeVismid in Washington, thank you very much for taking us through the very latest developments. You're listening to the BBC World Service, and this is NewsHour. Coming up on NewsHour, he could become the first person with a physical disability to live in orbit.
4: What this does do is it throws into the spotlight a very, hopefully, a very healthy debate about disability, challenging people's preconceptions of the professional roles in which we might find people with disabilities working.
0: And a reminder of the headlines that we are watching this hour. The UN Secretary General's urged the world to treat today's forecast of a strong El Nino as an urgent climate warning, saying it will pour fuel on a warming globe. The number of people killed in massive Russian strikes on Ukraine is rising as rescue workers continue to comb through the rubble of destroyed buildings. And Israel's issued a new evacuation order in southern Lebanon, as we've been reporting. It's accused Hezbollah of breaking that ceasefire, which Donald Trump announced just hours was earlier. Massive Russian strikes have killed and injured dozens of people across the country, including children. Well, the death toll currently stands at 19, with more than 100 people injured. It marks one of Moscow's largest assaults on Ukraine in recent months. Ukraine's Air Force said Russia fired some 656 drones and 73 missiles in the barrage. It claims it intercepted most of them. Well, some of the worst attacks happened in the capital, Kyiv, and the central Ukrainian city of Dnipro, where residential apartment blocks were hit. Vitaly Shevchenko is at the scene of one of those strikes in a suburb of Kyiv.
5: We are in what is normally a sleepy suburb of Kyiv, but things changed overnight when it was hit by Russia. Locals tell us there had at least three explosions. Around us, we see lots of residential buildings with their windows smashed. There's glass strewn everywhere, lots of rubble lining the pavements with workers clearing it and locals helping them. Hannah works at the battered kids activity center here.
6: Unfortunately, there was a hit tonight, and the blast wave completely devastated the building of our club, where children could have been doing activities.
5: A few meters down the street, and the extent of the damage becomes really clear. So we are at what looks like the epicenter of one of the explosions. It's a nine-story apartment block with, I think, three cars, one of them overturned, all of them completely smashed up, no windows, nothing, all covered in dust. One of the owners of the cars, Anna, came downstairs and she was in tears as she told me about what happened. There was a massive explosion that completely destroyed her car and damaged her apartment block. But thankfully, Anna and her cat, Isaac, escaped unscathed.
7: We came out in the morning and saw what happened to our building, and it was like a moment of grief for everyone. The whole of Ukraine is suffering. We just don't know what we are suffering for.
5: And as firemen winched her mangled car off the street, dust and anxiety remain in the air. Russia says this isn't the end of its assault on Ukraine.
0: That's Vitaly Shevchenko reporting from Kyiv there. Well, I'm joined now by Nina Khrushcheva, Professor of International Affairs at the New School in New York City, also the great-granddaughter of former Soviet leader Nikita Khrushchev. Well, she joins me now. Welcome to NewsHour, Nina. First of all, what's your response to this latest attack by Russia?
1: Well, the Russians have warned that it's going to happen. The warning has been going on for a few days. Yesterday, Vladimir Putin, the president, said that the Ukrainian attack on a college and a boarding school in Starobelsk in the Luhansk region, which Russia claimed as its own, where over 20 people died, 20 students died, really raise the stakes in the war, and it's going to be different. So Russia will retaliate even greater. And that's exactly what happened. We do know that a few days ago, actually almost a week ago now, the Russians warned for foreign organizations and embassies to leave Kyiv. So they basically, as they see it, they basically keeping their promise that Ukraine is going to be attacked now even more than it has been for the last 4 years and 3 months.
0: So Russia stepping things up, you would say. Where do you think the strategy is going next?
1: Russia is stepping things up, and they say that this, since Ukraine has stepped things up, there was about, I think, over 600 drones shot at Russia. And at certain times, because Ukraine did seem to figure out how to do drone attacks in a very now extensive manner. So they even more drones coming from Ukraine. And so the Russians, they're escalating, we're escalating. My view of Vladimir Putin is that he never gives up. Even if he pauses for a second, even if there may be some negotiations going on, he's going to get what he's going to get. So the strategy is Putin is not going to lose this war.
0: That's the strategy. Is he facing pressure inside Russia to try and end this?
1: Well, he has been. I mean, the pressure has been right from the beginning because that was his war. Nobody wanted it. He really has become people's war as he expected it to become. So yes, there is pressure, but there's also the more Ukraine is getting successful in the last month in their drone attacks and their drone strategy, the more people who want more war, saying, well, now we really have to hit them. We have to hit them where the decisions are being made. We have to hit them where drones are being put together. So in this sense, there is a pressure to end the war, but is also a lot of pressure. The more it escalates, the more pressure to escalate even greater on
8: Yeah,
1: for
8: I mean, we've
1: Russians.
8: Heard from Dmitry Peskov saying this practice will continue,
1: yes.
8: talking about continuing to target Ukrainian military infrastructure, something that's been happening for quite a while now. But what is interesting, I suppose, is the use of hypersonic missiles in this particular attack as well.
1: Well, they, I don't know how interesting it is because they do escalate. I mean, they've been bragging about their new missiles or missiles that they haven't used yet, but they will use. And we don't know exactly what's at store. It doesn't seem to be always very creative, the Russian military industry, but sometimes it is creative and sometimes it is something that also escalates and kind of surprisingly has weapons that that were not expected. And also let's remember that once in a while, and actually more often than not, unfortunately, the Kremlin or people around the Kremlin remind the world that also Russia is a nuclear power. So I would, you know, I would expect them to try to use as many missiles that can scare Ukraine and Europe, even more so Europe, if they have anything to show that has not been seen yet.
8: Yeah, and that is a new kind of thing to watch. I mean, one thing I want to ask you about, you mentioned earlier, diplomacy. We haven't really heard much about that. There was a time where we were talking about being very close to a ceasefire in all of this. Where do you think things stand on that front from a Russian perspective?
1: Well, I mean, ceasefire was really, Putin always said that he doesn't want a ceasefire, he wanted a peace deal. So ceasefire was never really a big option for the Kremlin. And I don't think it still is a big option for the Kremlin. It is interesting that we keep hearing from him, from Putin, we already heard twice that the end is nearing, which

0: nation of war tactics and war hits, it's very unclear how successful this, if there is a new batch of negotiations, how successful it will be.
1: Yeah, as we always say, we shall see. Nina Khrushcheva, thank you very much for joining us here on NewsHour. This is Rajini Vaidyanathan with NewsHour. Now, we're going to bring you an interview with the Africa Regional Director for the World Health Organization. He's just visited the epicenter of the Ebola outbreak in the Democratic Republic of Congo. Now, almost 250 people are said to have been killed in this current wave. And one of the most striking things about my conversation with Mohamed Yacoub Janabi, who heads up the WHO in Africa, as I was saying, was that he said one of the biggest challenges was misinformation when it comes to educating people about the virus. Well, Mr. Janabi has just returned from Bunia, the centre of where that outbreak began, and he told me what he's seen on the ground.
2: I just arrived in Kinshasa now. I was in Bunia, the epicenter of Ebola, Bundibugyo. So what I saw on the ground was humbling and inspiring. I met with health workers, communities, and religious leaders, partners, organizations working day and night under very extreme, difficult conditions. I saw teams tracing contacts, investigating alerts, strengthening infection prevention. My message to those affected communities was very clear and direct. Ebola can be stopped, but only if we respond quickly, together and with trust, because I saw the contact tracing is still around 45%, and for our WHO standards, at least 80% there, then to reach 95%.
1: You mentioned trust being a challenge then. Yes. Are you still finding with people that you're talking to that it's hard to get them to open up, particularly when you mentioned contact tracing there?
2: It's not a question of people opening up. I look at it, the trust to tell us the truth, because people, they tell you, they've got their beliefs. Some believe it's poison, some believe it's a curse, and it's a mining area that maybe is a blessing when more people die. One of the efforts, Director General Tedros and myself, were, when we were on the ground, was to engage the community, because to me, any outbreak, including this one, there are three main things. One, to engage the community. Two, to protect your frontline health workers. And three is a very rapid diagnosis, and you can't get the diagnosis without tracing the people. Communities need a very clear, very accurate information in the languages they use and from voices they trust. Local leaders, faith leaders, women's group, youth leaders. People must understand what is Ebola, how it is spread, the symptoms to look for, and why early care dramatically improves survival. We have discharged six of our health workers who contracted in the early stages.
1: And with respect, though, this isn't the first Ebola outbreak in that part of Africa. The WHO's worked on this before. Why haven't you done more to overcome some of these challenges around mistrust and misinformation?
2: The message should never be do as we say, but rather let us work together to protect your family and your community.
1: But that message isn't getting through, is it?
2: Yeah, it's starting to get through. Community engagement is not an add-on. It's one of the most powerful tools we have to stop transmission, especially when you are dealing with the Bundibugyo, which you don't have any validated therapeutics or any vaccine. So it's very important to educate. I'll give you a very living example. When my photos went to out there in the social media, a very close family member wrote me, "Why don't you wear a mask? You are there. This is not an airborne disease. Mm-hmm. This is a direct contact with a patient, not direct contact to people who are healthy. Direct contact with someone who is Ebola positive. Now, what brings even more challenges now is when borders are closed. When you close the borders, which the borders themselves, they are porous, people will just use illegal entry routes, which it will be very difficult to get the contact. Supply chain, when you close the borders, then it becomes even more expensive to bring the needs to DRC.
1: You've talked about the challenges when it comes to getting factual information out there, but you've also mentioned how, I think you said six patients have recovered.

0: Good. And that is significant yes. because this particular type of Ebola, Bundibugyo, doesn't really have a great recovery rate. So just tell us about what lessons you're learning from those particular cases.
1: For those particular cases first, we are talking here of our frontline. So my message to all frontline health workers I met is simple and heartfelt. I told them, we see you, we thank you, and we stand with you. But gratitude alone is not enough. You must be protected. That means proper training, personal protective equipment, and clear protocols in every facility. There are 36 health zones there. So no health worker should face Ebola without the tools and protection to do the job safely. Africa imports 80% of its medical products, almost 99% of the vaccine. Now, when you put a travel restriction, when you close the borders, how can those things reach the people who need them? I think in a long run now, we have to think, how can we engage the indigenous people of those areas? Here, delicacies like wild animals, meat, birds. Now, how can we engage while agreeing with the culture? But how can they maybe prepare it in a better way?
0: And talking about the long term, one of the things that still doesn't exist is a vaccine. Where do things stand? How soon do you think a vaccine could reach people who need it?
1: They are talking between 4 and 6 months. My message really to the international community is very clear. Now it's time to scale up.
0: You talk about scaling up. You say you need funding then. How much do you need?
1: I think the initial one, which was presented recently, was about 318 million. We'll get a better picture maybe in another week or two. We need funding. We need trained staff, protected equipment, lab supplies.
0: How much has America cutting funding and pulling out of various global agencies actually made things a lot tougher this time round?
1: When the funds goes down, it will affect you. And USAID was here, NIH was here, CDC Atlanta was here.
0: So what would you say to the US administration? Historically, America has been a big funder for these kind of incidents.
1: No one is safe until all of us are safe. You just need one case to spread to the world. Why don't we all collectively help these countries, because the whole thing is to strengthen the healthcare system. Mm-hmm. Once we strengthen the healthcare systems, these African countries and other developing countries, they can manage these outbreaks on their own.
0: That's the regional director of the World Health Organization in the Africa region, Mohamed Yakub Janabi. John McFall lost his right leg in a motorcycle accident at the age of 19. He learned to run again and became a professional athlete, winning bronze in the 2008 Paralympics. John then became an NHS surgeon, specialising in trauma and orthopaedics. Now he's preparing for another challenge, going to space. The 45-year-old's been cleared to become the first person with a physical disability to live in orbit, so he could be part of a team going to the world's first commercial space station next year. John's been telling me why he wants space to be his next destination.
2: I've always been one of those people who has taken opportunities when they've come across my path, really. I never set out to be a Paralympic athlete, actually, and it was after losing my leg, I got back into sport. It was an excellent vehicle for rehabilitation for me, and it took me on an incredible journey to the Paralympic Games. Equally, around that time, when I was a teenager, I didn't think that I would ever be a surgeon, but when I thought about what I was going to do after sport, medicine would be a super interesting job to do, and so kind of the space thing was, I guess, just another one of those opportunities that happened to come my way.
0: And just tell us exactly what this project in space is going to be. It could see you going and living in space for a bit, perhaps as early as next year. Is that right?
2: Yeah, that's right. So the opportunity is to fly with VAST, a US commercial space company, who are going to be the first provider of a commercial space station, Haven 1. This opportunity is to be part of the crew, testing out the systems, undertaking science, So it's a really, really exciting opportunity because it's also hopes to be a stepping stone for a bigger commercial space station, similar in size to the International Space Station that VAST proposed to do in the years to come.
0: And I understand as well, in terms of specific things you're going to be looking at, it could also be combining some of your surgical expertise because you're going to be looking at how things like prosthetics perform in microgravity and also muscle conditions, osteoporosis, that kind of thing. Just tell us more about that sort of work.
2: You know, when you've got an astronaut who has a particular set of skills, you really want to kind of maximize that opportunity, right? And coming from a surgical background, I have a certain number of skills which are not common in astronauts. And so it would be a really good opportunity to take advantage of that.
0: And what do you think might be the challenges of going into space?
2: No one with a physical disability has ever lived and worked in space before with a lower limb amputation either. So it's going to be completely new territory. And I think knowing and learning about how best that is going to happen is going to be very interesting. So I think one of the difficulties is not knowing what the best setup is going to be and learning that as we go.
0: You are going to be an inspiration on so many different levels going there.
2: I didn't set out on this journey to be an inspirator, but what this does do is it throws into the spotlight a very, hopefully a very healthy debate about disability, challenging people's preconceptions of the professional roles in which we might find people with disabilities working.
0: Are you a little bit nervous? I mean, how do you prepare mentally for something like this? I know it's, you know, it's not happening tomorrow. It's a way off. But is there anything you've learned from your other careers that you might be taking into this next venture?
2: Definitely what pops up at the top of the list for me is excitement. Definitely excited. What I'm, you know, frequently reassured by is that, you know, every astronaut who flies to space on a mission receives very, very extensive training in everything they are required to do or operate or environments that they're going to need to be working in. So from a risk point of view, you know, space exploration is inherently risk averse. From a experience point of view, as someone with a physical disability, you know, by challenging myself physically, also challenging myself emotionally, I think that's going to be very, very useful tools to have. But also the life I've had living and working as a surgeon, you know, training through medical school and working as a junior doctor is tough, it's busy. Decisions under duress, those combinations of life experiences will hopefully stand me in very good stead for what I hope to be a very exciting opportunity in the future.
0: Yeah, just one more life experience that I wanted to ask you about. What do your kids make of it all?
2: My kids, they're great. Their kids are amazing at taking all this in their stride, right? I think us adults, we're like, you know, you've done this, you've done that, and you're going on to do this. My kids are like, whatever, Dad, you're still Dad. You're still annoying Dad when you tell me to go to bed or tidy my room or whatever. But I think they're excited, right? But probably not least because I promised my youngest one that if I went to space, we would get a dog. I think she's quite excited.
0: A dog in space would be cool as well. I think there have been some already. Well, that is John McFall, who next year could become the first astronaut with a disability to live in orbit. You can read more about his story by going to the BBC News website. And of course, you can find more on all of the stories that we've discussed on the programme online as well. This is the BBC World Service and NewsHour. This is Regina Vaidyanathan with NewsHour, coming to you live from the BBC in London. Now, we're hearing the term El Niño more often. It's a weather event which happens when a switch in wind patterns allows warmer waters to spread across the tropical Pacific Ocean. This then disrupts global weather patterns, leading to wildfires and droughts and exacerbating the impact of climate change. Well, scientists are warning that El Niño could begin in weeks. Several forecasts from national weather agencies suggest it could end up as one of the strongest ever recorded, a possible so-called super El Niño. Well, I'm joined now on the line from Birmingham by the BBC's climate and science reporter, Mark Poynting. So this warning from the World Meteorological Organization sounds quite ominous, doesn't it? What more are they saying?
3: Yeah, that's right. So the World Meteorological Organization, that's the UN's weather and climate agency, is very clear that El Niño is developing. They say that there's a 4 in 5 chance of El Niño beginning officially within the next few months. And if it doesn't happen, then it's likely to happen very soon after. And now, as you said, it's difficult to know exactly how strong the El Nino is likely to be, but some forecasts have suggested that it could really be one of the strongest events we've ever seen, at least in modern times, and that could have some really serious impacts for weather all around the globe.
0: I had a little go at trying to explain what El Nino is, but I wonder if you could do a better job for us.
3: I'll give it a go. So the key feature of El Nino is when the waters in a key part of the tropical Pacific Ocean, in eastern and central parts of that ocean, get unusually warm. And now it's a natural weather phenomenon. It happens every few years or so, 2 to 7 years roughly, and it lasts for about 12 months. And that extra heat in the surface of the ocean then warms the atmosphere, and it in turn that kind of disrupts weather patterns around the world. So that's why it's not only an important weather event for the Pacific Ocean, mm-hmm. but can affect weather much further afield too.
0: And what's its likely impact if we do end up seeing a super El Nino?
3: Well, the impacts of each El Nino event are very slightly different, but scientists have observed some general effects over time. So in places such as the Amazon rainforest in Australia, we're likely to see drier weather, and that it's kind of combined with the impacts of climate change can help to fuel really severe droughts and wildfires. But in other parts of the world, we see kind of the opposite. We see wetter conditions. So that might include parts of the southern United States or parts of East Africa. And that can increase the risk of flooding. And globally, El Nino tends to temporarily boost global temperatures. And so combined with the impacts of climate change, scientists are warning that over the next 12 months, potentially in 2027, we could see a new warmest year on record globally.
0: Okay, Mark Poynton, thank you very much for explaining what El Nino is and, of course, what the possible impacts of this next predicted one could be. Now, one of the ways that scientists can predict the behaviour of El Nino is by monitoring temperatures in the sea, using data from satellites, buoys and ocean floats. Well, the US Ocean Observatories Initiative is another system for monitoring undersea temperatures, but the Trump administration decided to order the dismantling of this deep ocean observation system, put in place a decade ago to monitor coastal environments, marine ecosystems and powerful currents which affect the global climate. Well, Helen Chersky is Professor of the Environment and Society in the Department of Mechanical Engineering at University College London. She's also the author of a book on all of this called Blue Machine, and she joins us on the line now. So first of all, just tell us how important this observation system has been.
4: These observation systems are really important, and that's partly because the deep sea is inaccessible. You know, if you want to go out on a ship, you have to get an expensive ship, you have to go a long way. You don't want to do that and wait around in the middle of the ocean to measure things over a long time period. So the reason that these moorings are valuable is that they are places in the ocean where we've put kind of a big rope down from the bottom of the ocean almost to the top, and we've put measuring instruments on these things. And the thing is, they stay there and they measure for long time periods. So they're incredibly important because they give you long time records. So you can see what happens over the seasons, you can see what's changing year to year, and you get a huge amount of context for that part of the ocean. There's a series of these around the United States that are really important, and that's what the Trump administration is planning to remove.
0: I mean, they say they're doing this as a cost-cutting move. It does cost some $48 million annually to operate the network.
4: That's true. It's also true that if you were keen on the money, the least you could do is perhaps ask some other countries if they might be able to contribute, or at least keep them running. So a lot of these things are sending data back remotely. So, you know, they're sitting in the ocean, they're just sending data back by themselves. You could let them just keep doing that, you know. So I think scientists generally see that this looks a lot more as though it looks like this is politically motivated rather than being economically motivated.
0: And what are the biggest impacts then of this funding cut?
4: Well, initially, we lose our eyes and ears in the ocean. So, you know, we're used to the idea of having weather forecasts. We know that you have to monitor the weather in order to know what's going to happen. We have to measure the atmosphere. It's kind of the same in the ocean. The ocean is doing things over time. You know, we're seeing marine heat waves that affect fisheries. We're seeing perhaps algal blooms that are changing. We're seeing the oceans warming. And a lot of what will be lost is the ability to predict what's going to happen next. So it's not about just understanding it for the sake of understanding it. It's about helping fishing communities or coastal communities prepare for whatever the ocean is about to throw at them. And fundamentally, what will be lost is not just fundamental science and a part of a global ocean monitoring system, but actually the local ability to understand and predict what's coming next for those coastal communities.
0: Some scientists are arguing this is just part of a broader move by the Trump administration to defund scientific projects. Do you agree with that?
4: I think a lot of scientists in America at the moment, and certainly a lot of my colleagues, are very depressed because the US, it's very hard to overstate the importance of the US scientific enterprise over the past, you know, since the Second World War. They have built data and scientific systems and they shared them with the world. And so it feels as though a lot of scientists are very frustrated that this amazing advantage that America has and leading the way in science is being thrown away. And certainly in areas like climate science, which are currently less politically favorable for the Trump administration, those scientists definitely feel as though the aim is to shut down that science, to shut down their science.
0: Okay. Thank you so much for sharing your thoughts on that story. That's Helen Czerski, Professor of Environment and Society at University College London. Helen Czerski's interview there, ending this edition of NewsHour. I'm Regina Vaidyanathan. Thanks very much for listening.
5: It is hot. There's no better way to say it. Climate change is impacting our lives every day across the globe and making it one of the greatest challenges for people and the planet. Summers are getting longer. Triple-digit heat is arriving earlier each year. And we all need to take the following heat safety protocols to protect ourselves in extreme heat. Number one, know the three types of heat-related illness: heat cramps, heat exhaustion, and heat stroke. Number two, know that hydration is key. Drink plenty of fluids, such as water or liquids with added electrolytes, to replenish what we lose as we sweat. Number three, please stay indoors. If you can help it, refrain from being outdoors during peak temperatures. If you do not have an air conditioner, visit your local community center, libraries, and cooling centers to stay cool. Number four, protect your body. Wear SPF. Utilize sunglasses and sun hats to shield yourself from sun rays. Finally, check on your community. 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

0: 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Testing. Testing. 1, 2. 1, 2.
1: Testing. Testing. 1, 2.
0: We good? We good?
2: Yo, that's a good question.
0: All right, cool.
3: Go ahead, scream. Get the cops in here. That's all we need.
0: This should be played. Should be played as loud as possible.
4: You hear me?
5: Turn it up.
0: DJ R.I.G. Is going in.
4: I'm getting excited just hearing about it.
0: In a world where DJs reign supreme, one man stands above them all.
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0: Welcome to his domain, his kingdom, his universe.
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0: It's DJ R.I.G.

live after five, live in your ear, 7 minutes after the hour five. Music on a Monday. Money Monday, you know, we go out and you make that money. Get that cake on a Monday, start of the week. New things, expanding, you know, what you did from last week, and so on. It's a new Monday, it's a new week. Let's go. Of course, this is Live After 5, sponsored by Digicel. Pick up the whole Digicel crew. Yeah. Of course, you know the deal. Eyes on the road, 10 and 2, or 3 and 9. Cell phones down and turn the radios up. Let's do this. Live After 5, live, full effect. We'll be right back.

first girl. Tony Tan girl, Tony Tan girl, Tony Tan girl, Tony Tan girl, Tony, Tony, Tony Tan. 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

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K-Man 6 continues to not take accountability for some many by his one diss track alone. 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
1: Deputy Governor hosts third annual leadership forum. Caribbean Airlines continues to educate the younger generations. Four arrested after authorities uncover massive cross-border cocaine tunnel. We have the latest in sports and the weather forecast. Stay tuned for those stories and more.

0: Listeners, I trust you all had a wonderful weekend. It's the start of a brand new work week. It's Monday, June 8th, 2026, and you've tuned into RTC 89.1 FM. I'm Zoya Fassler. Thanks for joining me. Leadership, contrary to popular belief, is not about holding a position or title. It is about inspiring others through vision, integrity, and action. Effective leaders empower those around them, foster collaboration, and create opportunities for growth, leaving a positive impact on both individuals and communities. And last week, Thursday and Friday, the Office of the Deputy Governor proudly hosted the third annual Turks and Caicos Islands Public Service Leadership Forum under the theme Championing Accountability, Leadership for High Impact Results. RTC spoke with Deputy Governor and Head of the Public Service for the Turks and Caicos Islands, Anya Williams. Take a listen.
1: This is the third year of the Turks and Caicos Islands Public Service Leadership Forum. This forum was created to create a space where public servants can gather to have important conversations on leadership and on the future of the public service. Last year, we launched an ambitious roadmap aimed at delivering the golden standard in public service. And so today we are here again for this forum. And the theme for this forum is accountability, because what we are doing now is tracking our results against that roadmap. We are now a year in, and we're holding ourselves accountable as to whether or not we've delivered on the promise that we made to the people to help to build a better public service. Of course, it's a five-year strategy, so it's not going to happen overnight. It's not going to happen in the first year, but there were key deliverables that we were able to deliver in the first year. For example, our new learning management system, our new orientation programs for new public servants joining the public servants, increasing our intake in the public service, particularly amongst Turks and Caicos Islanders, our new performance appraisal system, which has now been working to hold people more accountable. We've seen changes in our executive structure as a result of that, because persons who have not been performing have been separated from the service. And so what we're trying to do is we're working to bring change, to drive new cultures in the public service, and to improve delivery.
0: The forum was a dedicated space where senior public leaders, department heads, and the next generation of public sector change makers united to sharpen their focus and ensure every national initiative delivers measurable value. The deputy governor also went on to speak about how the response from the public has been towards the recent changes and improvements made to the public service.
1: The public has been grateful. The public has been anxious for change in the public service. I believe the public is very supportive, but the public wants to see the change occur faster. I believe that's what the public wants to see. There's a lot that's in train, but they want to see when it's actually going to happen. But some of those things are now coming to fruition. So, for example, we have recently opened new customer service centers for registration and births. We've invested in new systems so that way you can be able to walk into an office and receive certain services on time. We are now launching a new digitization and border management system, which will improve the entire work permit process through the airports. We had launched earlier this year Quick Pay. So all across government, we're looking at how we can be more innovative. We're investing in systems, but investing in our people as well, because people are our greatest asset.
0: We also spoke with Premier of the Turks and Caicos Islands, Honorable Charles Washington Mizik, who says that improvement is definitely being made in the public service.
2: A strong message. It's been positive in terms of encouraging persons who are doing well and also trying to motivate those persons who are not. I think the speakers have been exceptional. I think the lessons that in the presentations have been fantastic. I believe the public service is improving. I would be lying if I told you I didn't. And I believe 3 years is too short a time to judge the progress. When you look at the breadth of what we're trying to accomplish, right? But I do believe that there are. I can see visible improvements in the service. I can see situations where, as I said in my speech, there are some public servants making a yeoman's effort, but I still believe that there are some who haven't bought in for whatever reason. And but I do think, before I came here, I'm always jealous of my time. So I was wondering whether this exercise was worth it. But I haven't come here, this is the second time now. I'm very impressed and I'm very happy I came.
0: And Her Excellency, the Governor Delaney Daniels-Selvaratnam, was also in attendance and spoke with RTC about her views on the transformation of the public service and the Leadership Forum.
3: I think it's really important, but what I would say is you can see how we're maturing as an institution, and I think that's important. It's a journey. Nothing's going to happen overnight, and if it is, then I wouldn't quite trust it, because it's always about consolidating our foundation. Are the basics all in place? Are all the hygiene issues dealt with? Only then, when you've got that stable foundation, can you begin to grow, can you innovate, can you push yourselves? And so what I found really welcoming is the nature of the I always listen to the conversations in the margins. Are people back on their phones and doing something else, or are they actually talking about what they've heard? Are they reflecting? Are they stimulating each other in terms of their observations? And I don't know if you've been walking around the little breakouts, but there definitely is a different form of conversation going on this year in comparison to previous years. So I think that shows we're on the journey. There's still a way to go, but that's normal. That's part of why it is a roadmap. But I think these are the indicators of, is it landing? Is it something people are engaging in? And can they see what's in it for them? And why it's so important for the public and public service delivery.
0: Close to 100 public service leaders came together over a two-day period for the third annual Leadership Forum held at the Ritz-Carlton Resort, bringing together senior leaders from various ministries, departments, and statutory bodies across the Turks and Caicos Islands. The two-day event fostered collaborative dialogue and shared learning to reimagine the future of governance and leadership. Let's remember to lead with purpose, serve with integrity, and impact our future. And a total of 120 enforcement notices were served on unauthorized structures across several parcels in Providenciales on Thursday, May 28th, during a multi-agency operation led by the Planning Department. The exercise was coordinated and supported with the Informal Settlements Unit, with additional support provided by the TCI Border Force and the Royal Turks and Caicos Islands Police. The operation formed part of ongoing efforts to address unauthorized development and ensure compliance with the Physical Planning Act. Following a pre-operation briefing, teams visited the identified locations and conducted inspections to verify occupancy before serving notices. Enforcement notices were issued in both English and Creole to ensure that affected occupants clearly understood the requirements outlined therein. The government wishes to emphasize that planning regulations exist to promote safe, orderly, and sustainable development throughout the Turks and Caicos Islands. Now, the government of the Turks and Caicos Islands, through the Ministry of Health and Human Services, officially received certification from the World Health Organization for the elimination of mother-to-child transmission of HIV and hepatitis B during a ceremony held on June 3rd at the Shore Club in Providenciales. This landmark achievement places the TCI among 14 countries in the Pan-Caribbean region that have successfully attained EMTCT validation for HIV, and distinguishes the country as the first in the region to achieve elimination of mother-to-child transmission of hepatitis B. Chief Medical Officer Dr. Nadia Astwood explains more.
4: This is a historic moment for the Turks and Caicos. It's the first time we would have been certified for the elimination of mother-to-child transmission of HIV, and we are also the first country in the region to be certified for elimination of mother-to-child transmission of hepatitis B. So we're creating a healthcare system where mothers and babies are much safer and won't be susceptible to the transmission of HIV and hepatitis B. So it is a tremendous national and regional achievement, and we are here to celebrate this milestone with the country and the region. And we are incredibly proud of the healthcare team who has made this a reality. It is down to the people in the clinics, it's down to the mothers, the children, all of the healthcare workers who have made this possible. So we are tremendously proud as a country, but also as a Ministry of Health on this milestone achievement.
5: Dr. Aswood, just quickly tell us how long was this process? Was it over a year? Was it over a span of a couple months? What was the process that we went through to get to this achievement?
4: Well, it's really been years in the making. It's been a huge amount of work. We had to apply to PAHO for this, and we have been working with them very closely. We had external validation team. We had a lot of preparation to do, providing the data, making sure that we had captured all of the information on every child that was delivered in the Turks and Caicos. So it was a very lengthy process. We had an in-country visit from the validation team, which are external persons. So, you know, that's when you know it's really a serious thing. We had visits where they met with the Attorney General's Chambers, Human Rights Commission, people in the public sector, private sector, etc. So it was really a very grueling process, but, you know, to have come through it on the other side and for it to have paid off and to have achieved the validation is, you know, a testament to all of the hard work that would have been put in by everyone that was involved.
6: And Dr. Aswath, as Chief Medical Officer, as a medical practitioner, as the CMO, tell us in real terms, how did you feel when you got the news? On a scale of 1 to 10, what was the level of excitement and pride?
4: It was 100. I mean, honestly, I mean, because, you know, for being a health professional, I understood the magnitude of the achievement, and so I truly appreciated what it meant and that we can join other countries who have achieved validation, and to be the first in the region for hepatitis B, as I said, is a significant achievement. And, you know, we were ecstatic, all of us in the Ministry of Health. We had to keep it a while quiet to ourselves until the official announcement came, but, you know, it was hard to keep such a big secret because we were really optimistic when we did the application and we had the assessment. So, you know, everything paid off in the end, and the hard work, you know, and the testament to the hard work. And then, you know, the environment, the safe environment we've created for mothers and babies is really a testament to that work.
0: Officials attributed the success to strong collaboration between public and private healthcare providers, uninterrupted access to diagnostic and treatment services, and targeted outreach initiatives designed to reach migrant communities through multilingual and community-based programs. Minister of Health and Human Services, Honorable Kyle Knowles, described the certification as a reflection of the territory's healthcare capabilities and commitment to protecting future generations.
7: Today marks a moment of immense pride, not only as a significant milestone, but as a reflection of what we have worked together to achieve through commitment, collaboration, and a sustained effort. This validation confirms that we have not only met the global standards required, but that our health system and services are delivering meaningful results for the people that we serve. We are especially proud to be the first country in the region to achieve the elimination of mother-to-child transmission of hepatitis B. This distinction speaks to the dedication, consistency, and the focus that have guided our nation's response and demonstrate what is possible when public health remains a national priority. This recognition is more than a technical success. It is a victory for our people and a testament of the healthcare system that continues to strive for our quality, equity, and impact.
0: Health authorities noted that maintaining the certification will require ongoing investment, robust surveillance systems, and continued equitable access to healthcare services. Congratulations, Turks and Caicos, and thank you to our healthcare providers for the outstanding job carried out on a daily basis. That was your local news. Regional is up next.

Caribbean Airlines teamed up with the Guyana Tourism Authority to bring its Career Caravan educational outreach initiative to secondary school students across Guyana, reinforcing the airline's commitment to sustainability, youth development, and community engagement. The program was held as Caribbean Airlines celebrated the third anniversary of its sustainability program, launched on June 3rd of 2023, with a focus on empowering young people and supporting communities throughout the Caribbean. From May 28th through the 29th, representatives from Caribbean Airlines and the Guyana Tourism Authority visited four secondary schools. The outreach followed Guyana's 60th Independence Diamond Jubilee celebrations and targeted students in Forms 3 through 5. During these sessions, students gained valuable insights into career opportunities within the aviation and tourism industries through presentations delivered by airline representatives and tourism professionals. Renatha Marshall, Caribbean Airlines Country Manager for Guyana and Suriname, said the initiative reflects the airline's dedication to engaging young people and helping to prepare the next generation of professionals and leaders. The Career Caravan program serves as a flagship project under the education pillar of Caribbean Airlines' sustainability program. Since its inception, the initiative has impacted more than 137,000 students across the Caribbean. According to the airline, the partnership with the Guyana Tourism Authority highlights the importance of collaboration, volunteerism, and community involvement, key principles that have shaped its sustainability efforts over the past 3 years. And as Caribbean Airlines commemorates the anniversary of its sustainability program throughout the month of June, the company reaffirmed its commitment to expanding educational opportunities, strengthening communities, and investing in the region's future. That was Regional News. World News is up next.

Federal authorities have arrested four men accused of trafficking more than $45 million worth of cocaine through a sophisticated underground tunnel connecting Mexico and California. According to the U.S. Department of Justice, the tunnel was discovered during a months-long investigation centered on a warehouse operating as a supposed discount store called Buy for Less near the Otay Mesa port of entry in San Diego, directly across from the border from Tijuana, Mexico. Investigators ultimately seized more than one ton of cocaine and uncovered an elaborate tunnel system equipped with electricity, reinforced walls, ventilation, and a rail track. The passage stretched approximately 2,000 feet, extending from San Diego into Tijuana. The investigation began in December of 2025 when the U.S. Homeland Security Investigations Tunnel Task Force noticed unusual activity around the Buy for Less location. Officials said the business did not appear to operate like a typical retail store. Surveillance teams reportedly observed workers transporting what appeared to be empty suitcases across the border into Mexico, either by vehicle or on foot. Authorities continued monitoring the site until May 29th, when agents allegedly saw large, heavy items being loaded into a white van outside the warehouse. The van was later parked nearby, where investigators observed a man arrive on a bicycle, retrieve a key hidden near the vehicle's gas cap, and then drive the van alongside another van. Federal officials said a large truck then arrived and packages stored inside deep freezers were transferred between the vehicles. Shortly afterwards, San Diego County Sheriff's deputies moved in and disrupted the operation. At the same time, agents reportedly observed another truck being loaded with packages at the warehouse. That vehicle was also stopped soon after leaving the property. Authorities recovered more than 2,269 pounds of cocaine from three vehicles involved in the operation. After obtaining a search warrant for the Buy for Less warehouse, investigators discovered the tunnel's entrance hidden beneath the floor of a storage room. Officials said the tunnel reached depths of up to 55 feet underground. It extended more than 1,000 feet from the warehouse to the U.S.-Mexico border and then continued for an additional 800 feet on the Mexican side. The four defendants were identified as Gregorio Hernandez Lopez, 29 years old, and Jose Jimenez, 30.

0: York Knicks defeated the San Antonio Spurs 105-104 in Game 2 of the NBA Finals on Friday, taking a commanding 2-0 series lead. Key scoring highlights of the match for the New York Knicks: Karl-Anthony Towns, 21 points, 13 rebounds, 4 assists. Mikal Bridges, 20 points, 6 rebounds, 6 assists. Jalen Brunson, 20 points, 6 assists, and 5 rebounds. For the San Antonio Spurs, Victor Wembanyama, 29 points, 9 rebounds, 4 blocks. De'Aaron Fox, 20 points, 5 assists, and 3 rebounds. With this victory in Game 2, the Knicks extend their postseason winning streak to 13 games. They become only the third team in NBA history to win the first two games of the finals on the road, joining the 1993 Chicago Bulls and the 1995 Houston Rockets, both of whom went on to win the championship. Game 3 takes place tonight, Monday, June 8th, at Madison Square Garden. It will be the first finals game held there since 1999, and as long as President Trump's schedule holds, it will be the first finals game with a sitting U.S. president in attendance. That was sports. Let's take a look at the weather. We'll turn over to the TCI National Weather Service for a look at your three-day forecast.
1: For the general situation, deep troughing over the Turks and Caicos Islands could spark a few scattered showers and isolated thunderstorms, mainly during the afternoon. The weather for all areas: partly cloudy with a low chance of isolated showers and an isolated thunderstorm this afternoon into tonight. The winds will be east to southeast at 10 knots or less, and the seas will be smooth to slight at 4 feet or less. The daytime high temperature is 88 degrees Fahrenheit with a heat index of 102 degrees Fahrenheit, and the overnight low temperature is 79 degrees Fahrenheit. Sunset will be at 7:30 p.m., the next high tide will be at 3:02 p.m., and the next low tide will be at 9:19 p.m. For the extended forecast, isolated showers and thunderstorm activity are likely to continue through late Tuesday into early Wednesday across the Turks and Caicos Islands as the trough and tropical moisture linger over the area. The forecast for Tuesday: a low chance of widely scattered showers and isolated thunderstorms, partly cloudy with a high near 88 degrees. Tuesday night, a low chance for isolated showers, mostly fair with a low around 79 degrees. Winds will be easterly at 10 knots or less, falling light and variable at times, and seas will be smooth to slight at 4 feet or less. Sunrise will be at 6:05 a.m. and sunset will be at 7:30 p.m. Forecast for Wednesday: a low chance of isolated showers, partly sunny with a high near 88 degrees. Wednesday night, mostly fair with a low around 79 degrees. Winds will be east to southeast at 10 knots or less, and seas will be smooth to slight at 3 feet or less. Sunrise will be at 6:05 a.m. and sunset will be at 7:31 p.m. For the tropical weather outlook, tropical cyclone activity is not expected during the next 7 days. And that is the three-day public weather forecast issued on Monday, June 8th, 2026, by the Turks and Caicos Islands National Weather Service.
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Good evening, Turks and Caicos. Welcome to the program Expressions. I'm your host, Robert Hall. It is Monday evening, roughly the beginning of a week, yet another week. We must give God thanks for bringing us to this day. I want to welcome you around the Turks and Caicos Islands, wherever you are, and members of the diaspora, wherever you happen to be. This is Expressions. 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You never know what you would gain from listening to Expressions. Before we dig into other matters, let us begin with a word of prayer. We are living in a world with strife. There is the ongoing war with Russia and Ukraine. Only God knows when it will end. There is the ongoing war with Iran, Israel, and United States on the other side. And Israel continue to attack in Lebanon and in Gaza, killing many, many individuals, some individuals, innocent individuals and children. I didn't say all of them. Here in the Turks and Caicos Islands, every now and again, we're hearing of someone who may have been arrested or interdicted, as the case might be. Let us pray that every individual be accountable for his or her own actions and serve to the best of their ability with honesty and integrity. Let us pray. Our Father and our God, while war rages in various parts of the world, in Russia, in Ukraine, in Iran, in Lebanon, in Israel, in Gaza, and there is constant toll on human life and suffering, at times entire families killed in such airstrikes, Father God, we pray and ask, when will it end? When will the suffering end? And as we think of our own home, there is always the threat of war in the region with the Americans' intervention in Venezuela and their threats against Cuba, which can be very destabilizing to this entire region. Father, we pray that you will endow our leaders with wisdom for the moment to deal with the issues at hand. We thank you for these beautiful by nature Turks and Caicos Islands, and we pray that we would always do what is necessary to uphold its dignity at home and abroad. Bless our people, for we pray in Jesus' name. Amen. Amen.
Again, let me welcome you, whether you are members of the diaspora up there in London, whether you're in the United States, Canada, or the wider Caribbean. A special welcome to our next-door neighbors down there in the Bahamas. We have problems, but oh my, you got lots of problems there too. We pray that the good Lord will guide your leaders and help them to solve the many, many problems that are there. I want to welcome all of you in the Turks and Caicos Islands, starting with those who may be on West Caicos and Amagrice Keys. And let me backtrack through the islands down there in Providenciales. How are you doing? A good evening to you. And then over on Pine Key, like I said at a school function, there is no permanent local residence on Pine Key, but several of our people work there. Similarly, on Parrot Key, which houses one of the world's top exclusive property, where many of the Hollywood types go and many of them have their private villas there. Again, no Turks and Caicos Islanders live there permanently, but we have many workers there. And like I have said many, many times, I hope that management is treating you with fairness. An honest day's work deserves an honest pay. And for all of you over there on North Caicos, wow, the other day I saw pictures of crabs. I've never seen that many in Turks and the Caicos Islands. So some of you must have reaped a great harvest. Reap even though you didn't sow. And I saw where many of the restaurants were advertising their various crab dishes. But you know what? I haven't had any so far. Perhaps I have to check my sister Wealthy. She cooks a pretty good crab and rice, you know, okra and all the rest of it. So how are you doing, Bottle Creek? Whitby, Kew, Sander Point. Over there on Middle Caicos, how are you, Lorimers, Bambara, and Kongba? I know the struggles you face, but listen, time is the master. Good evening and welcome to you down there in the Big South. Things are popping down there every time I inquire. I've got to go and make a visit to Gargamel and others, and my brother Branford there, in another couple of weeks, I guess, and get a feel for the place, because it's some time since I've been there. And unfortunately, like for many of us, when we go, it's mainly occasions for funerals and that sort of thing. But I hope to go, you know, on a more relaxing and informative occasion. I want to welcome all of you here in Grand Turk. Oh, it's a long time you have been waiting, like the song say, for certain things that cannot be. Well, let's hope that those things that can be will soon be delivered to you. I'm keeping my fingers crossed. Welcome to Expressions. Over there in Salt Key, Pat, Gladys, the skipper on the Salt Key Ferry and his crew, and all of the residents over there in Salt Key, few as you are, good evening and welcome. Now, my co-host is a very busy man, but he may join me a bit later on. Technical operator, make sure that I can see those who log on so I can welcome them as we go along. Now first,
I'm going to talk a little bit about what's happening on the international scene. Then, indeed, we are in the hurricane season, so I will talk a little bit about that. And then I will talk about some visits that I've made to two of our primary schools and some efforts I will make in the future. And then we will spend the majority of the time on the subject of national honors, particularly national heroes. Good evening and welcome, Jenna Major, Joanne Glinton Mardy. Welcome, Bernard Tatum. And welcome, Karen Cox. No doubt others you'll be logging on. Tell those of you who are here already, others, that we are on. And as you know, you are the highlight of the program. Your participation is what makes expression what it is. Right, Mr. Leonard Franklin? Always engaging. And so, like I said, let me go on the international scene first. Up there, the bombs, the missiles, the drones, they are raining like water. Russia continues to unleash its wrath on Ukraine. You will recall many 3 years ago when this whole thing started, I said it's like a David and Goliath. When you consider the population, the military strength of Russia versus little Ukraine, which before the breaking up of the Soviet Union was just like, if you call it, a province of. But it's not about the dog and the fight, as my good friend and heavyweight boxer down there in Provo would say. It is the fight in the dog. And I'm telling you, there certainly is some fight in the Ukrainian people. They will fight to the last man to defend their soil, to defend their sovereignty. And I don't wrong them for one moment. It is just unfortunate that so many lives are lost, so many are maimed, and with all the destruction that's taking place, it's affecting the economies in both countries, affecting the livelihood and standard of living of the respective citizens. Over in Iran, President Trump and Benjamin Netanyahu of Israel launched a war with no clear objectives and no proper exit strategy. And so they find themselves caught in a trap and they can't get out. Imagine them bargaining, negotiating for the opening of the Strait of Hormuz, a strait that before the war was open. So when it is eventually open, that's nothing for them to cheer home about. Trump had predicted that it'll be just like with the twitching of a finger, Iran would be no more. Israel felt that they could strike at the heart of Iran with impunity, with their Iron Dome and various sophisticated means of defense. But those Iranians have been tenacious in their fight, and they have penetrated the Israeli defense system
and delivered devastating blows in Israel. They have attacked a number of American facilities and nearby states. They say all is fair in love and war. And I guess their philosophy is, if another country, be it Kuwait or wherever, allows the Americans to have bases on their soil and launch attacks from there, then they had a right to self-defense and try to take out those facilities in the nearby Arab countries. Of course, it's a very complex situation because although we say they are all Arabs, but they belong to different sects, all right? And so that in itself sometimes create friction. But there seem to be no immediate end in sight. On the other hand, there was great fear in the region just days ago when one of America's largest warships pulled into the Kingston Harbor. And many had feared that it may be used as a launching pad on attack on Cuba. Well, that was not to be. It has departed. But we don't know what will happen in Cuba. I pose the question. Trump himself, who is a convict, is it right for them to issue an arrest warrant for a 98-year-old former president of Cuba, Raul Castro, who way back many years ago caused a plane to be shot down, killing some four Americans? If some plane violated United States airspace, they are likely to be taken out. So why shouldn't Cuba have that right? You remember the Bay of Pigs invasion? There are always groups trying to topple the Cuban government, but have not succeeded. And so what Trump has done is to suffocate them, cut off oil supply. They cannot have access to the international banking arrangement like some other countries. This is wickedness in high places. And not many leaders have that intestinal fortitude to stand up. I can understand, though, because you're right in America's mouth, so to speak, and for the Caribbean region, they are so dependent on the United States in terms of tourism and in terms of imports and what limited exports they have there. So it's a very difficult issue. And the United States stance recently has caused great division within CARICOM, with Trinidad and Guyana all but going their ways and leaving the others to sink afloat as they may. Turks and Caicos is talking about becoming full members of CARICOM. At the moment, we are only associate members. My little voice may not be heard, but from where I sit, I've advised government not to pursue full membership at this time.
Let's see what direction CARICOM will take. Let's see if it stabilizes and become the kind of unified voice that it ought to be before we join. There are those who talk about trade benefits. I may be short-sighted, but as far as I am concerned, there's very little shipping south-north. It's always north-south. Most of our goods come from North America, United States in particular. That's the main shipping route, this way. We have a little trade with the Dominican Republic and perhaps even lesser with Haiti. That should be encouraged. But there's no shipping routes to Trinidad and some of the other Caribbean islands that may be able to supply agricultural products. And the question is, being further away, will it come at competitive prices? Guyana is perhaps the only country that can feed itself, does not need food from outside. It's a country with lots of timber, gold, and recent time oil, doing quite well. But can we, under the circumstances, benefit much from them? Again, new shipping routes would have to be developed. So I am not one who is in favor of us becoming full members of CARICOM. We are currently associated members, and I think we should continue in that vein for some time. I'm going to take a slight break before I dive into the next subject, and I'm going to ask my technical operator to just pull up a lovely song that is relevant, because I pray God every day to give me strength to face another day, and I'm forever thankful. And even as host of expressions, and as one who always expresses his opinion, sometimes I might come under a barrage of criticism, but I will always stand my grounds and stand by the principles in which I believe. So, quite often, it is not personal. I hate no one. I wish no one any harm. I do not see myself as having enemies, and I would hope that no one sees me as an enemy. But when it comes to the issues, I stand for what I believe. For instance, my late brother Christopher Hall ran against my party, and I predicted then that he would only get 12 votes. I think he got about 6. I loved my brother dearly in life and in death, but I could not have supported him running against my party. That's just Robert Hall. God, give us strength.

Yes, indeed. I need the Lord's strength to carry on. Sometimes, you know, some of you might think it's easy just sitting before a mic and talk. But no, it involves sometimes a great deal of research, a good deal of digging up stuff. In many instances, well, fortunately, I've lived it for these 74 years. And so many things about Turks and Caicos Islands, I do not have to research them. I know them. I've lived them. But I thank God and the people of the Turks and Caicos Islands for all that I have received. At this point, I want to greet all of our former leaders, that is, political leaders of the country. Honorable Oswald Skippings, and I'm referring to those that are yet alive. It's no point greeting the dead. We may honor them, but dead man cannot hear, cannot feel. So good evening, Honorable Oswald Skippings. Good evening, Honorable Norman Saunders. Good evening to Honorable Charles Washington Mizik. Good evening to the Honorable Michael Eugene Mizik. Good evening to the Honorable Galmore Williams. Good evening to the Honorable Dr. Rufus Ewing. Good evening to the Honorable Charlene Cartwright Robinson. Good evening to Honorable Derek Taylor. And I just said early on, good evening to Premier Charles Washington Mizik. I do it in this way because in the earlier greetings, chronologically, he was chief minister. Now he has the good fortune of being premier. I doubt he'll make prime minister. Time, is it? There is no doubt that all of our leaders ought to be honored in some form or fashion. It's a matter of what honor is befitting for each individual. But I'm going to get into that a little later on. And like Ernie Clark would say, I have my documents with me, all right? The legislation, I have that with me. Good evening and welcome, Roderick Higgs, Angela Freitas. My dear, don't let these British people hear you calling me Sir Hall. You know I've never been one of their favorite sons. Good evening, Wilton Barber Selva. Boy, it seems like West Indies stay in trouble. First ODI, Sri Lanka beat them. Close match. But ain't no prize for coming second. The second one rain out. The third one, I don't know if it's today or tomorrow. But anyway, I know you'll keep me posted. Good evening and welcome my Middle Caicos girl, Ruby Harvey. And welcome Janga Morris and Marjorie Colebrook. Keep logging on, because Expressions is here live. This is the month of June, the beginning of the hurricane season. I'm going to urge all of you, as well as the government, to put your house in order. Don't wait until the last moment, because you don't know when any bad weather will spring up.
And it doesn't take a massive hurricane to do damage. A small storm, lots of rain, prolonged, can do a great deal of damage. You heard what I say, Indira and Anthony Gardner? Yes, I have lived through at least 4 to 5 major hurricanes. And I tell you the truth, I wouldn't want to run, leave my family, but hopefully if I have advance notice and I can afford, I will take them up and let's head somewhere else. Now, it may sound selfish, because I'd be leaving the others of you behind to face whatever there is. But at the end of the day, a man is responsible for himself and his family first and foremost. Right, Georgina Stiles? Yes. Because I'm going to tell you, I would not want to sense the fury of another Ike. Or I wouldn't talk but Donna, Hurricane Donna, back in the 60s. Oh, my. And so start your preparations from now. I'm going to urge the government, please take a good, not just look and move on, but come up with a plan, a strategy of what to do with all of those burnt out scrap metals over by the Grand Turk dump and landfill. In their state, in any hurricanes, parts of it could be blown around like missiles or missiles and cause a lot of collateral damage. There must be a plan of what you're going to do with it. I'm by no means an expert, so I would not even make suggestions. You should know what to do. Not only that, but indeed here in Grand Turk, and I wouldn't talk about Providenciales, there is still quite a lot of broken down vehicles all about along the sides of the road. We must launch a major cleanup campaign here in the capital, and it must go on throughout all of the islands where it's warranted. I spoke of my experience touring Dockyard inside out and taking that back road all the way down to Wheeland. And I will tell you, it's not a beautiful sight when it comes to litter, when it comes to derelict vehicles along the road. A beautiful sight looking out over the ocean, but that view is interrupted by nothing but garbage. I don't like to speak in any way disparagingly about my islands, but I have to be truthful. To thine own self be true, and it must follow as the night the day, so Shakespeare says. And I speak these things not to embarrass any community or any minister or ministry, but hopefully that attention would be given to remedy some of these situations. And it is the right time to do so well in advance of any storm or hurricanes. Now, moving along, you may have heard me talk about a vision I shared with government based on my experience in the schools, based on my experience up at the Grand Turk Cruise Center, where the majority of workers are non-Turks and Caicos Islanders, and the majority of them don't know a diddle about Turks and Caicos history and culture. And that's where
I came up with the idea, Marsha Lewis, of becoming a brand ambassador here in Grand Turk for experienced Turks and Caicos, an arm of the Ministry of Tourism. And so I would have gone up there on many occasions, greeted the visitors as they came off the cruise ship, share a little bit of the delightful history of these islands with them, and they enjoyed it. Many asked questions. Some tried to give me tips, but I don't accept tips. Yes. And while it lasted, I had a great time answering questions about the islands, telling them what to look forward to on Grand Turk, promoting local village, where a number of the locals ply their trade. Part of my mandate was to help train taxi drivers and tour operators how to deliver a proper tour. Because let's face it, there aren't many attractions on Grand Turk. We don't have the foliage, the valleys, the hills, greenery, like in many other countries. As far as I'm concerned, apart from the beaches here on Grand Turk, our main selling point is our history. Right, Adrian Basden? And you cannot sell a product if you don't know it. And so that was part of my vision. And I did that for a considerable period. There were maybe about 5 taxi drivers who availed themselves of it. What I would do on a given Monday, or any day rather, I'll go to the cruise port and say to the taxi drivers, would you like for me to accompany you today and do a tour while you're driving, and at the end of it, tell me whether you have benefited and what you think about it. About 5 taxi drivers, sure not more than 6, avail themselves. And so I would start from the cruise port and tell them about the investment that Carnival made over $100 million initially, and how it started with maybe about 200,000 to 300,000 visitors a year, and now it has climbed to 1.2 million, telling them about how Carnival in 2024 pumped something like $118 million in the local economy, and so on the like. And then as we go around the island, speak to a lot of the historic sites, and so on. But the majority of the taxi drivers, for their own personal and some for political reasons, rejected me and told me flatly, I don't need you to conduct any tour for me. I could not force myself on them. And then the new management of Carnival seemed to have been only concerned about collecting what money they can, not about sharing the history of the islands. At one time, they provided live entertainment. God bless the soul of the late Nuki, who played up there. And when he took break, I would use their PA system to address the hundreds, sometimes thousands of tourists as they come through duty-free. Carnival had promised that they would have gotten a new system, but I guess it's not high on the agenda. Almost a year passed now, and they haven't, so I do not do much up there. But I'm always willing and able once the facilities are provided. I have spoken to the schools about my service, but none has taken me up on it. So what I did this time, like the saying goes, if the mountain wouldn't come to Muhammad, then Muhammad must go to the mountain. So I invited myself. And last week,
I conducted a class at the Unterglimpton Primary, and this morning, accompanied by my daughter, my videographer, not Nikki this time, the bigger one, Ruby, because Nikki had some work to do. And I must tell you, what a wonderful time I've had with these children. I'm going to tell you, these are some bright children. I believe that that whole class at Eliza Simons will pass their exams. They were well behaved, and all kudos to their teacher, Miss Mizik, who read to them, as it were, the riot act, and they acted accordingly. I taught them a poem, which they enjoyed, though some of them at first say they do not like poetry. And then I told them about the Turks and Caicos Islands, the various islands, and how the various communities and islands got their names. Some from nature, some from the British connection, and like I'm always proud to say, Bambara, the only African name settlement in Turks and Caicos Islands, and that's where I am from. Proud, like Garvey said, be as proud of your race as your parents were in the days of yore. And I am indeed proud of my African heritage. As I interacted with the children, after teaching them about the islands and the various arms of government and how they function, the judiciary, the legislature, the executive, and they were pretty smart up on them, I tried to develop a sense of pride in them. Now, that doesn't happen by any one class. That will only happen by the consistent efforts, deliberate efforts of teachers. Bearing in mind, our schools today have lots of children whose parents are Haitians, Dominicans, and others. And it may surprise you to know, or maybe not surprise. And they are quite innocent, I would say, at this stage. When asked how many of them love Turks and Caicos Islands, not many indicated. So I asked one of the girls who did not raise her hand, why is it that she was not proud of Turks and Caicos Islands? She said because she wasn't born here. She was born in Haiti. I asked another boy who indicated that he had no pride in Turks and Caicos, why he didn't. And he said, similarly, because he wasn't born here. So I then said to both of them, I expect you to be proud of your country of birth, but you should also have some pride in the country where you are living, because this is the country that is providing you with an education. This is a country that is putting bread on the table for your parents. So there's nothing wrong with having, as it were, two sets of pride. Okay? And this is something that teachers have to constantly make an effort to do. Because you cannot expect their parents at home, because the Haitian, the Dominican, all they are basically concerned with, I believe, is the matter of making a living. And so it's for the teachers and others of us
who may visit those schools to help those children to develop that kind of pride. I use my own daughter as an example. And I told them, I said, look here, my daughter has a Dominican mother. If she was living in the Dominican Republic, she would have been one of 12 million Dominicans. And it's virtually almost impossible that if they were there, two of them would have been given half scholarships to study law wherever. That wasn't going to happen. I said to the Haitian girl, similarly, if you were in Haiti, you'd be one of 11 million plus. They wouldn't even know you exist or checking for you. So you are here. So develop some pride. And certainly, those who are of Turks and Caicos parentage definitely need to be proud of these islands. As my pet line always go, your past is inextricably linked to your present or to your future. And so in developing that pride, Anishka, I try to tell them from whence we have came, from whence we have come. And trust me, we have come a long way in a relatively short time. So in many respects, we are far ahead of many Caribbean countries. I had promised to outline to you a number of scholarships that are available to our children. But because that time is now past, I will leave that until sometime later when it's time to apply for them. Some countries will have one outstanding national scholarship as such. Imagine here in Turks and Caicos, we have where final year students, the top 10 performing students, are granted scholarships to the tune of $40,000. And they can study in any area they choose. So for those who live abroad in particular and tend to talk about our children not getting opportunities, that's absolute nonsense. Because although government has its priority list, remember now, at least this 10, they could choose any area they feel like. And there are lots of scholarships otherwise. Let me see what Django Morris is saying. The audio commentary could really enhance the island tour experience, especially for visitors who speak different languages, making it more accessible and enjoyable for a diverse range of tourists. Thank you very much. And while not boasting, I will tell you, I have never conducted a tour that my guests didn't enjoy. And very often, as I said, praise me and decided to tip me, but I don't accept tips, so I tell them, give it to the driver. And even when I ask the drivers who cooperated with me, they often say, listen, I learned a lot. If I give you just one example, when I would pass the governor's residence, and I would explain, it's called Waterloo because it was built the same date of the Battle of Waterloo. And many were not quite aware. And so, hence the expression,

0: corporation, because certainly I cannot visit schools in the other islands at my expense. I would at least expect them to provide airfares, transportation, and the like. I think I could still afford to pay myself lunch. All right? But there it is. I do not profess to know it all. Absolutely not. And I do know that we have some excellent teachers in the classrooms. But everybody interpret things maybe a bit differently. So my going there, and bearing in mind the background I've had, both as a teacher, as a school principal, as a minister in government, politician, what have you, I could shed a different light. All right. So there we go. Now, I'm going to move on to another area, but before I do, my co-host, Honorable Taylor, is here with me. I greeted him. I don't know if he was listening earlier on when I greeted him, along with many of the other leaders that we have had. Welcome, Honorable Taylor.
1: Thank you much, Honorable Walters. Indeed, it's always a pleasure to be here. Basically, dealing with this store and having to wait until 7 o'clock and for closing time. And as always, when you're preparing for closing time, it seems that that's when customers begin to come in. And given that you're dealing with dry goods and not groceries, you have to embrace those opportunities. You know, I mean, unlike grocery, folks look for their meals every day. Mm-hmm. But as with dry goods stores, there's special occasions, Christmas, Valentine. Now and then you get birthdays and Mother's Day. Not too much for Father's Day.
0: That's true.
1: But Father's Day is coming up. In any case, I think they're doing a little better for Father's. They're beginning to recognize Father. But the issue that in terms of honestly being here and interacting and listening to the folks in the community, they really enjoy the Monday night expression. So whatever I can shed light on, I do that. And I continue to say, God have been good to me. But also, when I say, oh, give thanks unto the Lord, for he is good, for his mercies endure forever.
0: We have a call there. Yes, caller, good evening. Welcome to Expressions.
2: Good evening, Brother Hall. Good evening, Brother Taylor as well.
1: Good evening.
2: I'm listening to you, and I just turned on. And I heard what you said about visiting the schools. Now, since I'm just tuning in, I thought you would have said something about your article on Facebook tonight, but you might still do that. But I want to ask you about your visit to the school. You have both been in government. Brother Hall, you were Minister of Education. And I certainly do appreciate the fact that you take your time to go and visit the schools. How long do you think it will be before a curriculum change is made in the Turks and Caicos Islands, where our students are able to get that information, as you said, on a regular basis, and then maybe visit such as yours I use as reinforcement? And you know, it amazes me that you keep talking about this, and it seems like nobody would take the initiative and say, well, you know, we need to change the curriculum so that our students can get this information in a course in school where they can learn something about the country. And as far as what you were talking about, the Haitian kids saying, well, they were born in Haiti and maybe their allegiance is to Haiti, maybe it's time for the Turks and Caicos Islands to think of some kind of pledge, some kind of pledge of allegiance. You know, when we're in the Boy Scouts, we repeated the Boy Scouts honor. Students here in the United States, they repeat

0: the Pledge of Allegiance, no matter where you're from. You do that. If we want to inculcate in our students a sense of belonging, a sense of nationality, I really, you know, am baffled as to why we have not come up with some way of getting our students. I know we have devotions in the morning and in schools, and they sing songs and they maybe read from the Bible and that kind of stuff, but there's nothing about the nation. And I don't know if they sing the national song. Maybe they do. But for one, I said to the folks at ROTC, rather than just playing the music of the national song, why not sing the national song? Because people learn by repetition. And if you sang the song rather than playing it by music, folks will even learn the words. The students might know it, but many of our older people, they don't know the words to that song. But I was just listening to you, and I hear you, both of you talking, and I just wonder if this is not something that maybe needs to get a wider audience and people talking about these things. And so that what you are saying to the students on your visit will be reinforced when you visit, rather than going there and giving them this information for the first time. So those are my thoughts on what you've said so far. Thank you for taking my call.
1: Thank you very much, Professor Lee. Well, it will take the Ministry of Education to answer that question as far as curriculum change. But if I may expand just a little bit, as Ruby Harvey said, they're not loyal to this country. It was about 2 years ago, downtown, I went to what was the immigration department. And I saw lots of children playing around, so I inquired if there was a school there. And I was pointed, yes, there was one upstairs. So just out of the blue, I decided to go to the office. And I spoke with the principal, of course, who was not a Turks and Caicos Islander. And I asked him if I could come in and have a talk with some of the students. And that day, I spoke to about 100 students, different groups, you know, like 40 minutes with this one for the next one. And they were predominantly Haitian children. I don't think they were in a class of 40, that there might have been 6 Turks and Caicos Islanders, believe you me. A few Dominicans, a Filipino, and the like. And it's not a matter of insulting them. They did not know much about Turks and Caicos. And at the end of it, sensing the kind of group that I was dealing with, I asked them, I said, when you are finished with your studies, how many of you would like to remain and work in Turks and Caicos Islanders? How many of you would like to go to England or the United States? How many of you would like to go back to Haiti, Dominican Republic? And believe you me, 99% of them say they will go to the United States. Almost a similar amount said, if needs be, they'll go to England. Mm-hmm. There's one Haitian child who say they will go back to Haiti. But ain't nobody say they will remain in Turks and Caicos. I sent my findings to the Minister of Education, and I believe the Premier, because it certainly means, and it's not a matter of revenge, but we got to rearrange things some way or the other, because we are spending money on children, and I can't fault them, because their parents might not have taught them any different, who have virtually no love or concern for these islands. So we've got to do something about that. Good night and welcome, Lou Glinton. How are you? It's always nice to see you there. Elaine Forbes and Ismay Seymour. I'm going to ask my technical operator to pull up a lovely song as we transition into the next segment. And Professor Lee, you mention the article that I published. Yes, that will form part of the discussion to follow. But on a broader scale, I have the schedule from the act that deals with the honors and awards. And so when I get to that point, I would read that. And I want you all to understand what I say and what I write is nothing personal. Perhaps this evening I'll say a few more things that I might not have said before. All right? It's not personal. It's just certain beliefs and principles that I adhere to, and I will back down for no man. None whatsoever. We have a caller there, but bear in mind, we're not getting into it quite as yet, but caller, go right ahead.
2: Yes, good afternoon, Honorable Hall and Honorable Taylor. I want to endorse what I heard from Professor Lee, because I stop and I think about it sometimes, okay? And my short visits or visits to the schools, you know, as being a Department of Youth, I think the curriculum should be changed to a certain extent. And I say that because what I feel now is being taught in the high schools, I think certain information is subject. We should be teaching in the primary schools at this stage. Because any information in terms of our kids knowing about national pride and representing the country, knowing information, you know, should come at an earlier stage. Maybe it's being done, but I'm talking about like really endorsing it, changing some of the things that we wait to teach in prior high school, the CVQ, the pre-book, all of these things. I think our primary students are ready. I'm listening to some. I think we ought to be teaching English as a second language, all of these things, because I'm blown away with the conversation I'm having with some of these kids. And then some I'm like, oh boy, we have some work to do. And that's fine. But majority of our students in Turks and Caicos, they are ready. They are ready, prepared. And we underestimate the skills that these students have. And sometimes when they grow abroad and we hear them at spelling bees and different quiz that we have in Turks and Caicos, we're blown away. But we shouldn't, because they are, man, listen, our students are, you know, performing well here in Turks. You know, I must say, proud of our teachers, awesome job that they're doing. Principals, awesome job. So let's change the curriculum. Like what we're teaching in high school, some subjects can be prepared in primary schools. They are ready, and that's my intake. So I want to endorse what Mr. Lee, you know, mentioned. Thank you so much.
1: Thank you very much. Now, for all of my viewers, if you have questions, comments, you could start forwarding them to my WhatsApp, 244-7332, because some of you wait until the last minute, and then we cannot get through them. And then later on, we will open the phone lines for your discussion. But I'm asking my technical operator to just play a lovely island song this time, and then we will segue into the National Honors and Awards. Get ready to participate. It's going to be very interesting.

0: Yes, this is my home, Turks and Caicos. I love it to the bone, and I would not change it for anywhere in the world. Like my late dad used to say, the few afternoons I have left, I'm going to spend it right here. Maybe a little visit to some of the other Caribbean islands, but then come back home, because this is my home. You hear what I say, Maria Glinton Forbes? Yes, Django Morris, this is my home. Now, let's get on with this other area. And I want you to listen keenly and participate at the relevant point. Now, the law provides for different levels of honors. Some six of them. The Order of National Hero, the Order of Turks and Caicos, the Patriotic Award, the Meritorious Civil Service Award, the Long Service Medal, and National Young Achievers Medal. So there are enough categories of honors to fit as many persons who are recommended in. Recently, the recommendations for national hero status has come under focus, and the schedule of awards says the Order of National Hero shall be the highest award and may be granted to a Turks and Caicos Islander for extraordinary and outstanding achievement and merit in service to Turks and Caicos Islands or to humanity at large. The Order of National Hero may be conferred upon a person during his lifetime or posthumously. A person whom the Order of National Hero is granted shall be formally addressed as Right Excellent and be entitled to wear the insignia prescribed for recipients of the Order of National Hero. The Order of National Hero may be granted to no more than one person annually. Okay, you have heard that. For several days, I had labored with the thought of whether I should express my views on the subject or not. And I know sometimes my views generate controversy, but it is never ever intended with malice. And let me say, with regards to the Honorable Norman Saunders, whom the discussion has centered around quite a bit, it's a man that I have worked with as a minister in government. It's a man who was generous to me in many ways. It is a man whom I have done some good things for likewise, but I do not need to go into any details. And even as late as today, we were corresponding with each other. So I want to let all of you know that as far as I'm concerned, it is not a personal issue. It's not a matter of malice. I still love the man, Norman Saunders. At the peak of his career, he was the most popular politician in the Turks and Caicos Islands. And I was of the view, and I say the most popular. I don't care who else you talk, you measure him with at that time. He was indeed. And he was the kind of politician who, if he went into a constituency where there was a tight race, he could have made the difference. And indeed, did help to make the difference for me in Middle Caicos. No doubt about it. For that, indeed, I am grateful. But like I said, despite the fact that I loved my brother, late brother Christopher Hall, when he decided to run against my party, I couldn't support him, didn't support him. I predicted then he would only get 12 votes. He got must but 6. Obviously, that didn't mean I didn't love him. Mm-hmm. But I stood for what I believe, the core values of what was the PNP, and not where he was aligning himself. Similarly, on this issue, I have certain firm belief and conviction. And this position of national hero should be reserved for the very, very few who have met the highest standards of sacrifice, of moral leadership, and so on. And let's get it clear. National hero don't have to be just politicians, other individuals. Okay? Now, let me go back, because some questioned me about the naming of the Right Excellent James McCartney as national hero. I'd never ever back up on anything that I believe. Quite frankly, I believe it was premature. That was my conviction. I believed as a young country, we should wait several more years before naming national hero. Then you might have had a wider pool to consider. I also believed at the time that there were others who could have been considered. I believed that a criteria should have been established and the public at large, not a few persons sitting down making that decision. And even now with this legislation, I don't believe that a national hero should be named because 5, 6, or 10 of us say so. I don't. And hence, when I said that I don't support Honorable Norman Saunders being made a national hero, it just falls into the pattern as far as my own belief of what, of the statue, so to speak, of a national hero. And let me go as far as to say whether it is Mike Mizik, whether it is Oswald Skippings, and will you hear me sweep around my own door first? Robert Hall should never be considered for national hero. No. And so whether it is my co-host, Honorable Derek Taylor, I cannot raise my hand for any of them to be made national heroes. And in the same way, I cannot, in good faith, good conscience, and belief, raise my hand for the Honorable Norman Saunders to be made national hero. Honor them, yes. But there are several other categories of honors, but not national hero. And I'm going to warn Turks and Caicos Islands. If you think almost everyone who becomes popular and lead this country become a national hero, then soon national hero will mean nothing. Let me see if I can pull up and read the article that has become the center of conversation, mind you, with a high 90% of those who responded have been supporting what I said. Of course, there are others, and while I might not agree with their opinions, I respect their right to have their opinions. And similarly, they should respect my opinions, all right? And I did not hide in the dark when I penned those lines. I sent the article to Honorable Norman Saunders, so he could see firsthand what I thought. Again, nothing personal. And so I wrote, National Honors Recommendation for National Hero. For several days, I have wrestled with whether I should remain silent or lend my voice to the debate on the recommendations for Honorable Norman Saunders to be made a national hero. Alas, my conscience will not allow me to remain silent. You would have heard me say many times that in 1976, the PDM formed the government along with two independents. God, in his infinite wisdom, took three, meaning three of the ministers, leaving Honorable O.O. Skippings. In 1980, the PNP formed the government. Likewise, there were four ministers. God, in his infinite wisdom, took two and left two, Honorable Norman Saunders and myself, Robert Hall. I am convinced that although undeserving, God has kept me for a purpose. So as the hymn writer says, where duty calls or danger, I should never be wanting there. What are the criteria for a national hero? While not exhaustive, here are a few. Selfless service to the nation, moral integrity, patriotism, country before self, being a model of inspiration to the nation, particularly the youth, exceptional bravery as in war, and on whose actions and services have impacted and inspired a nation. As I always like to do, let me sweep around my door first. Do I deserve to be made national hero? Absolutely not. Does Honorable Norman Saunders deserve to be made national hero? Absolutely not. To those who try to compare him with Nelson Mandela, you are insulting Mandela's legacy. He was a man who fought apartheid in South Africa, and like many of his colleagues, served lengthy prison sentence. He was offered release, but refused to accept their conditions. He was a man of principle and deep conviction. I will end with a line from a song I taught sixth graders at Ona Glinton on my recent visit. I pray that the Lord will open our eyes and truth will find, or else will be too late. That's the article, and over 100 persons have responded. I wouldn't bother to read the comments. I don't want it to appear to be self-serving. If indeed you wish me to read them, your comments, whether in support of what I said or not, you can now message me at 244-7332. You can call 1-900-222-2207, 946-2007. Honorable Taylor, before calls come in, your take.
1: Okay. Thank you, Honorable Hall. Honestly, in terms of dealing with you all, I personally have stayed away from any recommendation or really, honestly, commenting, you know, from a standpoint of publicly, except that a number of my colleagues and a number of those in the constituency, when I chat, I point out my views. But basically, when we had the Turks and Caicos certificate and badge of honor, there were a number of Turks and Caicos Islands that were put forward. The issue in terms of the British honors, Honorable Hall, we had basically you can recommend, but you can't say what category that the person should fall in. And I think it came over far better in terms of how the British deal with it. And honors, you still have, from the Commonwealth, you are still having honors, OBE, MBE. You have those who are receiving the knighthood and the baroness, like a baroness, those whoever in those areas, and even up to the House of Lords, because basically being the House of Lords is one of those honors in terms of service, and that's how Lord Baden-Powell became Lord Baden-Powell, and even up to now that has been questioned because of not dealing with the Boy Scouts as such, but what he did in Africa is just coming out. And so there are so many things that we have to look at. Now, mind you, again, they are fraternal brothers, I keep on saying. And therefore, when you commit certain things, you have to be a man to your word, you know? So I personally have stayed away. I've listened. And if I must say this, I agree with you in terms of you and expression yourself. That's what it's all about, you know? Some folks are afraid to express themselves in the way that you have done. But we are at a stage in the 21st century, on the whole, that we are in a global village. I keep on saying this here. And therefore, we understand, or we should understand, with information at our fingertips, why certain people have received various honors globally. You know, and we shouldn't be any less here in Turks and Caicos. We cannot be at a stage where we become the laughing stock, not only of the Caribbean, of the world, when we take certain decisions. You know, and I think we have to be conscious of that. And we have to. There's a song: "May all who come behind you find you faithful." And that is the more than anything else. So I too would listen to what from the general public what they have to say, and basically I always say it's one thing sometimes to do the right thing, but to do it for the wrong reason is also an issue, you know. But God has been good to all of us. So you thank him for all that has passed and trust him for all that has come. And I keep on saying there, God put us at the right place, at the right time, for the right reason, and let his will be done.
0: Right. You see, it's like I had to explain to the late Bobby Fulford, who always felt that he should have been made a national hero because of his bravery. And I said, Bobby, that is not worthy of being a national hero. Yes, you are a hero in the community. You know, it's like on the cricket pitch when Brian Lara made those record 400 and odd, and eventually 500 and odd score.